0: veterans who have shared their stories have been praised after the reinstatement of funding for Invictus Australia. Shannon Kirkwood has more.
1: The charity had missed out on its allocated funding of $3 million a year in this month's budget, but last night the government reversed its decision. Veteran and Invictus Games alumni Luke McCallum was one of the veterans who spoke up after the funding was cut. He says Adaptive Sport and Invictus Australia helped him find a sense of belonging again and were a beacon in the dark. In response to the announcement, he says he's so happy for all of those involved at Invictus Australia, people running sports programs in the regions, as well as the veterans and their families who access the sports across the nation. The charity says every veteran who spoke up reminded Australia sport, connection and community can change lives.
0: Turning to sport, in cycling, Paul Manier has won stage 18 of the Giro d'Italia. Jonas Vingegaard remains in the overall lead. Australian Jai Hindley is still in fourth. Michael Storer is seventh and Ben O'Connor 10th.
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2: Hello, I'm Laura Devoy. The federal government has rejected new analysis. The government's proposed tax changes will increase rents and reduce construction of new homes. The analysis has been conducted by the property industry. It claims the tax changes will see rents rise by $9 a week, while the number of new home builds will be reduced by 9,000 over the next 4 years. Government modelling shows 90% of young Australians will be better off under the Albanese government's tax proposals. Health Minister Mark Butler has told the Seven Network it's not surprising industry groups are defending the status quo.
3: Officials say going forward there'll be a modest impact of rents of about $2 a week. Other independent groups like the Grattan Institute have backed up that modelling, but over time there'll be downward pressure on rents, not upward pressure.
2: New figures show Australia's greenhouse gas emissions fell 2% last year. Data released today by the federal government estimate emissions released for the year to December 2025 were just under 455 million tonnes. The report says a 3.8% decrease in electricity emissions reflects renewables generation and the ongoing displacement of coal and gas. The New South Wales State Emergency Service has responded to more than 320 incidents in the past 24 hours following heavy rainfall. Several flood rescues were performed on the Central Coast for cars which became trapped in floodwaters. The SES says all persons were brought to safety. A severe weather warning for heavy rainfall has been cancelled this morning. Israeli Prime Minister Benjamin Netanyahu has ordered his troops to seize control of 70% of the Gaza Strip. Under the ceasefire brokered last October, Israel has direct control of 53% of the occupied Palestinian territory. But Israeli forces have been advancing their positions since then, and reports suggest 900 Palestinians have been killed since the ceasefire came into effect. A regional New South Wales community will continue to have access to full postal services after the successful sale of the local licensed post office. As Shannon Kirkwood reports, the fight to retain those services continues for other communities.
4: Concerns had been raised after long-time licensees of the service in Grenfell announced they'd be selling up after 20 years, with locals fearing they'd lose more essential services. But handover arrangements are underway after the LPO was sold to another experienced licensee operator. 73 communities across the nation lost access to full postal services last year. The New South Wales Riverina town of Collyamberley is just one regional community fighting to have its full LPO status reinstated.
2: Celine Dion will headline a tribute concert for Australian music legend John Farnham later this year. The Songs of John Farnham, a Living Legend, will be held at Rod Laver Arena in September. Funds raised will go towards Head and Neck Cancer Australia. Farnham was diagnosed with mouth cancer in 2024. Dion and Farnham performed together at Rod Laver Arena in 2018. Three biologists have named a newly discovered species of wasp after Australian Formula One driver Oscar Piastri. The Guesped Piastri lived in Burmese amber in northern Myanmar, which is a similar colour to Piastri's F1 team McLaren. It dates back to the middle of the Cretaceous period, around 98 million years ago, but is now extinct.
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0: 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I ain't gonna tell anybody. 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
2: Hello, I'm Laura Devoy. Police have told campers at Brisbane's Victoria Park to pack up their belongings and move on just days before ownership is due to be transferred to the game's Independent Infrastructure and Coordination Authority. The Queensland government says construction on a new stadium at the site, which will host the Brisbane 2032 Olympic Games, will begin imminently. But a decision on an application for cultural heritage protection has not yet been made. The Goori Camp Embassy started a sacred fire in early April in a bid to protect the park. Two senior executives, including the CEO of KPMG, have resigned as the firm admits its investigation of allegations raised by a whistleblower was subpar. The allegations relate to the misuse of client data. In a statement issued this morning, KPMG Australia says it has identified areas of shortcomings, which include management of the whistleblower and their concerns, the rigour of the investigations, and action by leadership. Sarah Court from the Australian Securities and Investments Commission today told Senate Estimates investigations are underway.
3: We started those inquiries in April. We've had further anonymised information, as Commissioner O'Rourke said, late in April. We have issued a number of notices to KPMG for production of information.
2: Retailer Amazon has been accused of failing to comply with mandatory button battery warning requirements. Shannon Kirkwood reports.
4: The consumer watchdog says it's launched the federal court proceedings today. It is the first federal court case brought by the Australian Competition and Consumer Commission against an online marketplace alleging non-compliance with mandatory product safety standards. It's alleging Amazon's unicorn toddler backpacks, designed for children, included a detachable light-up unicorn plush toy containing button batteries. The ACCC says required warning labels were missing from the products or the plastic outer packaging over a period of several months in 2022. If swallowed, button batteries can cause severe internal burns and injury, and in some cases can be fatal.
2: Vice President J.D. Vance says the US and Iran still have things to work out before agreeing to a final deal to end the war. American officials this morning said an agreement was close but still needed to be finalised by President Donald Trump.
5: Assuming that we're able to get to a final agreement here, we're reopening the Straits of Hormuz. We've already decimated their conventional military, and we're in a position where we could substantially step back their nuclear program, not just during the term of this president, but over the long term. That's a very, very good thing for the American people. So we're not there yet, but we're very close. We're going to keep on working at it.
2: Iran's state media has reported the deal has not yet been finalized or confirmed. And from backyard gatherings to community celebrations, Tasmanians are stocking up on fireworks for tomorrow's annual Cracker Night celebrations. 12 tonnes of fireworks have been sold and just over 600 permits have been issued for the event. There are strict rules surrounding all events. It's the only day of the year in the state when members of the community can legally use fireworks. Turning to sport, Carlton is looking for its third consecutive win after parting ways with coach Michael Voss. The Blues will take on fourth-placed Geelong tonight at the MCG. In the NRL, the Cronulla Sharks Origin players are set to back up tonight when they host the Manly Warringah Sea Eagles. And in cycling, Paul Manier has won Stage 18 of the Giro d'Italia. Jonas Vingegaard remains in the overall lead. Australian Jai Hindley is still in fourth, Michael Storer is seventh, and Ben O'Connor 10th.
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1: The first song Aerosmith, and the first song I ever wrote was Joe Perry. That's the first album.

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baby, I don't care. You don't like a hot rod racing, driving late at night. You just want a bike where it's nice and dark. You just want to hold me tight. You're so square, baby, I don't care.

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2: Hello, I'm Peter Hislop. Fire and Rescue Victoria is considering restarting a class action against PFAS foam manufacturer 3M after the federal government began their own lawsuit yesterday. The Commonwealth is suing the manufacturer for $2 billion, alleging the company withheld information about the foam product containing forever chemicals. Firefighters were preparing to be a lead litigant in a class action in 2023, but then the state government intervened to stop the case. FRV Chief Fire Officer Mick Tisbury says the federal lawsuit will send a powerful message to multinational chemical companies. The federal government has defended the decision not to publicly release cabinet documents about counter-terrorism funding tendered to the Royal Commission on Anti-Semitism. Yesterday, Environment Minister Murray Watt confirmed the government had filed a public interest immunity claim on advice from the Department of Prime Minister and Cabinet. Attorney General Michelle Rowland told the ABC Commissioner Virginia Bell can release the information.
3: It's a well-established legal principle that cabinet documents and information of that nature attract public interest immunity in legal proceedings and royal commissions. The decisions about whether to disclose cabinet information are ultimately a matter for the commissioner.
2: The Australian Competition and Consumer Commission is alleging Amazon sold kids' unicorn backpacks on its online marketplace, which did not comply with safety warnings. It's the first federal court action taken by the watchdog against an online marketplace. ACCC Deputy Chair Katrina Lowe says if a breach is found, there will be a significant penalty.
4: We do consider that this is very serious conduct and will be seeking a penalty that reflects that view. The maximum penalty for breach of the relevant provisions is $50 million for corporations.
2: Researchers say there is limited evidence to suggest food labels reduce sugar intake among low-income groups. Laura Devoy reports.
5: A study led by researchers at the University of Sydney found front-of-pack labelling can reduce sugar consumption at a broad population level, but there's little evidence the labels are effective in reducing sugar intake among low-income or socioeconomically disadvantaged consumers, and they're unlikely to substantially reduce inequalities in diet and health without broader structural interventions. The findings come amid calls from the Australian Medical Association to introduce a sugar tax in a bid to address Australia's high rates of obesity. Researchers say front-of-pack labelling may be most effective when implemented alongside other strategies like a sugar tax.
2: The first vessel in the government's maritime strategic fleet has been announced today. The ANL Kokoda is a large cargo ship capable of transporting cargo and emergency supplies. The announcement comes 4 years after Labor's election pledge to create a strategic fleet of 12 merchant vessels. Up until today, there were just 9 large Australian flagged ships. Minister for Infrastructure Catherine King says the ANL Kokoda will be the first to participate in the strategic fleet pilot program.
6: I always like to have things done as quickly as we possibly can, but we've got to learn from experience. So we'll undertake the pilot, we'll work on the 12 vessels through that period of time as well.
2: And Blue Origin says all personnel have been accounted for after its new Glenn rocket experienced a malfunction and exploded on the launch pad at Cape Canaveral in Florida. The rocket was being prepared for the fourth mission to launch satellites next week. And in NRL tonight, the Sharks face the Sea Eagles at home in Sydney. Cronulla co-captain Cameron McGuinness will play his 100th game for the side after he opened up on his decision to depart the Sharks at season's end.
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2: Hello, I'm Peter Hislop. Police in Queensland have been forcibly removing protesters from the Koori Camp Embassy in Brisbane's Barambin, Victoria Park. The protesters are attempting to disrupt the construction of the Brisbane 2032 Olympic Stadium, which is due to begin next week. At least 40 officers arrived at the tent embassy earlier today, and one group left the park peacefully. A second group is refusing to leave. One representative spoke to fellow protesters about how First Nations people feel excluded from the decision to sell off the land.
3: Tried to usual me, but you blocked out the rest of us. I wasn't consulted over this place. This is why I'm up in arms.
2: The National Broadband Network will face a setback in delivering a new broadband service via satellite after a rocket exploded in Florida. Amazon-owned Blue Origin rocket Glenn LN01 was due to send 48 satellites into low Earth orbit and would have been contracted out by the NBN. The spectacular explosion at Cape Canaveral generated an enormous mushroom cloud. US Vice President J.D. Vance says there are still several sticking points to work through before a ceasefire agreement is reached with Iran. The deal would reportedly extend the ceasefire for 60 days and include talks on the future of Iran's nuclear program. J.D. Vance says the US is especially interested on clarity about Iran's uranium enrichment.
4: Just take, for example, even if you come to an agreement on, let's say, destroying the enriched stockpile, how do you do it? When do you do it? How do you actually get access to it? As the president said repeatedly, we did very effectively bury that stuff very deeply underground. So there are a lot of details to work out.
2: Dentists who notice their patients may be experiencing domestic violence will have better guidance on how to best respond. A first-of-its-kind legal guide has been released as part of Domestic Violence Prevention Month, a collaboration between James Cook University, North Queensland Women's Legal Service and DV specialists Be Conscious. Advocates say dentists are often among the first health professionals to see possible signs of DV because they treat areas commonly impacted by abuse. And if you or anyone you know needs support, call 1-800-RESPECT on 1800 737 732. Tributes are flowing for ABC radio host James Valentine at a public memorial in Sydney. James died aged 64 last month using voluntary assisted dying 2 years after a cancer diagnosis. He presented radio for over 30 years and was also a saxophonist and a children's television presenter. Daughter Ruby says she was taught how to see the beauty in the everyday by her father.
5: I am only able to be the person I am today because he led the way, showing me how to live with compassion, empathy for others, and kindness at the forefront. Anything I do from this point onward is because he taught me strength and endurance, and that a life focused on joy is the best way forward. I'll miss him every day.
2: And 14-year-old Californian school student Shrey is the US National Spelling Bee champion. The teen has beaten 246 spellers aged 9 to 15 to take out the 101-year-old contest, finishing with 32 correctly spelt words in the spell-off against his younger opponent.
6: Chikungunya.
7: C-H-I-K-U-N-G-U-N-Y-A.
6: Bromocryptine.
7: B-R-O-M-O-C-R-I-P-T-I-N-E.
6: Kashaw.
7: C-U-S-H-A-W. Hi.
2: The teenager also takes home a $50,000 prize. And in AFL, GWS forward Jake Riccardi will miss at least 2 months following an ankle injury in the Giants' 78-point win over Brisbane Lions. He joins defender Jack Buckley, who was also injured but with a hamstring injury. The Giants next face Melbourne in Alice Springs on Saturday.
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2: Good afternoon, I'm Peter Hislop. Members of the Koori Camp Embassy in Brisbane's Victoria Park are involved with a standoff with police after an order to move on passed. Some of the tents are being pulled down as Brisbane City Council officers and police entered the site of the planned $3.6 billion Olympic Stadium today. The Queensland Government says construction work is due to begin on Monday, but the Koori Camp Embassy says it wants the government to properly consider applications seeking permanent protection for the culturally significant site. This leader told Sky News a fire which has been burning for 60 days will not be put out.
3: So we'll pack down the tents, but we won't be putting out the fire, because the sacred fire is valid under the Human Rights Act, Section 28 and Section 26. And I have a right to maintain my culture and ceremony and not be forced into assimilation.
2: The Victorian Court of Appeal has confirmed it will hear appeals from Erin Patterson and the Director of Public Prosecutions in August. The 51-year-old is appealing her conviction for the murders of Don and Gail Patterson and Heather Wilkinson and the attempted murder of Ian Wilkinson. The appeal is on several grounds, including sequestering the jury in the same hotel as police and media, and allegations Patterson's cross-examination during the trial was unfair. Hundreds of people will lose their jobs after Officeworks announced local customer service positions are moving offshore. Shannon Kirkwood reports.
4: Parent company Wesfarmers says it's part of a $15 million cost-saving restructure of the company. Dozens of staff at the Officeworks call centre in Western Sydney have been told their roles are redundant, with the team to be replaced with a centre in Manila, while other office roles in Melbourne and Sydney will be moved to southern India. Staff also say the company will be increasing its use of AI, automation and data-driven systems. Officeworks employs over 9,000 people in Australia.
2: The chief executive of KPMG Australia has resigned following an investigation into the accounting firm's handling of whistleblower allegations. The company's chair, Martin Shepherd, accepted the resignation of CEO Andrew Yates, effective immediately. Legal firm Allens was engaged to probe previous internal and external investigations and found the company fell short of the rigour required to investigate a whistleblower claim that client documents were being inappropriately shared. It's 34 years to the day when the Torres Strait Islander flag was presented to First Peoples at the Torres Strait Cultural Festival. The flag has equal prominence with the Aboriginal flag, and the Torres Strait Islander flag's colours include green, representing land, the blue, sea, white, peace and black, representing the Torres Strait Islander peoples. At the centre is a dari, or headdress, that also represents Torres Strait Islander peoples. And three biologists have named a newly discovered species of wasp after Australian Formula One driver Oscar Piastri. The Gwesped Piastri lived in Burmese amber in northern Myanmar, which is a similar colour to Piastri's F1 team, McLaren. Here's how Oscar Piastri reacted to the news.
5: I'm famous. I'm a part of biological history. And it's pretty buzzing, yeah.
2: The wasp dates back to the middle of the Cretaceous period, around 98 million years ago, but is now extinct. Turning to sport in NRL, Parramatta don't have concerns with the handling of Mitchell Moses' fitness in the lead-up to the men's State of Origin Game 1 this week. He was training in Blues camp, but was replaced by Ethan Strange in a last-minute change after he was sent for scans over a hamstring complaint. He won't be playing when the Eels take on Newcastle tomorrow, but coach Jason Riles hopes he will be back later next month.
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4: Good afternoon, I'm Peter Hislop. At least two arrests have been made as police clash with protesters from the Koori Camp Embassy in Brisbane's Barambin, Victoria Park. The protesters are attempting to disrupt the construction of the Brisbane 2032 Olympic Stadium due to begin next week. They say the state government needs to properly consider applications seeking permanent protection for the culturally significant site. The embassy has been willing to dismantle tents but has refused to put out a fire, which has been burning for 60 days. The federal opposition says convention alone is not an adequate reason to withhold cabinet documents from public view. The government's been criticised after documents about counter-terrorism funding tendered to the Royal Commission on Anti-Semitism were not publicly released. Commissioner Virginia Bell can choose to release the information. Liberal Senator John O'Dunham told Sky News the decision should be reversed.
5: This argument that cabinet deliberations therefore must be excluded under their long-standing convention doesn't stand to reason, and of course there is precedence for this sort of information having been released to a royal commission under negotiated circumstances.
4: Motor neuron disease advocates are calling on the Prime Minister for urgent NDIS and aged care reforms. Lewis Donaldson reports.
6: The calls follow the recent diagnosis of NRL player Jai Arrow and the death of former AFL star Neil Danaher, who died this week from MND. In a letter to Anthony Albanese, advocacy groups have urged the government to legislate a priority pathway for people with MND to access the NDIS. The groups are also calling for the inclusion of those currently not eligible for NDIS support in the Support at Home program for people diagnosed with MND over 65.
4: A celebration of ABC radio host James Valentine's life has been held in Sydney. The public memorial has been attended by family, entertainment stars and the Governor-General Sam Mostyn. Comedian H.G. Nelson hosted the Even Greater Sydney Planning Committee with James. He says it was a pleasure hosting with him.
7: I'd walk in with a bunch of articles ripped from the newspapers and the magic in his mind and tonsils would turn it into compelling radio. He could fill 30 minutes with absolutely nothing and on occasions did so. It's a rare skill, let me tell you.
4: A regional New South Wales community will continue to have access to full postal services after the successful sale of the local licensed post office. As Shannon Kirkwood reports, the fight to retain those services continues for other communities.
8: Concerns had been raised after long-time licensees of the service in Grenfell announced they'd be selling up after 20 years, with locals fearing they'd lose more essential services. But handover arrangements are underway after the LPO was sold to another experienced licensee operator. 73 communities across the nation lost access to full postal services last year. The New South Wales Riverina town of Collyamberley is just one regional community fighting to have its full LPO status reinstated.
4: And a regional netball competition will mark Reconciliation Week this weekend with a First Nations round. Bathurst Netball Association is behind the event tomorrow. Carnival convener Jamie Lee Kinsler says it's a chance to recognise culture through sport.
9: It's an opportunity for our netball community to come together, recognise and celebrate the rich culture, history and contributions of Aboriginal and Torres Strait Island people. And continuing to build that understanding and respect through sport. It's something that we have been doing for many years.
4: And in AFL tonight, Carlton faced Geelong at the MCG.
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10: Okay, here's the forecast for tomorrow. The expected low is 9 and the expected high is 18. Partly cloudy, high chance of showers, light winds becoming west to northwesterly, 15 to 25 kilometers an hour in the morning, then becoming light in the evening. On Sunday, the expected low is 9 and the expected high is 16. Partly cloudy, medium chance of showers, most likely in the morning. Light winds becoming west to southwesterly, 15 to 25 kilometers an hour in the morning, then becoming light in the evening. On Monday, the expected low is 6 and the expected high is 16. Becoming cloudy, the chance of morning fog. Very high chance of showers, most likely in the afternoon and evening. Light winds becoming northwesterly, 15 to 25 kilometers an hour during the day, then turning northerly, 15 to 25 kilometers an hour during the afternoon.
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1: Michelle.
0: You're listening to End Week Madness, when anything is possible.
1: That is correct. The one and only Cher turned 80 and the numbers behind her career are staggering. More than 100 million records sold worldwide, 27 studio albums and chart success stretching across an incredible 7 consecutive decades. From the 1960s to the 2020s, Cher has done what almost nobody else in music history has managed, stayed relevant, reinvented herself, and kept delivering hits. Her 1998 smash Believe sold over 11 million copies worldwide, topped charts in more than 20 countries, spent 7 weeks at number one in America, and helped revolutionize pop music with its groundbreaking vocal sound. Add classics like If I Could Turn Back Time, Strong Enough, and the Shoop Shoop song, and you've got a catalogue that has soundtracked generations. So that's right, Brads. So we played If I Could Turn Back Time, and yeah, Cher has turned 80.
0: Yes.
1: She was pretty good for age, yeah. Though, right? Because I showed you a picture of her at 80, and then I showed you the generated picture of me if I was 80. And I mean, I looked 80. She looked about 40, right?
0: Yeah.
1: So, today's show is, about Cher turning 80. But then I thought, you know what I'd do, bro?
0: What?
1: I'd add a whole heap of female pop icons in there, in today's playlist, to celebrate with Cher.
0: Yeah. Nice.
1: So we're going to start off with our first three songs are all by Cher. We do have that record-breaking song, Believe. Then we're going to play Just Like Jesse James, and then I Found Someone.
0: Yes. Are we going to some music?
1: We're going to some music. We're going to listen to Cher, right?
0: Yeah, well, some of us. Some of us won't be able to hear the songs with someone's terrible music in the background.
1: I'm very sorry that
0: singing.
1: Well, I did miss a word. I got the whole lot, mate. If you think that that's going to get any better, I know these three songs very well.
0: Mm-hmm. If you really want to listen to these next upcoming songs, but you're about to get out of the car, don't worry. We have an app. It's called Community Radio Plus or iHeartRadio. 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

0: Hello and welcome to 95.1 to MIFM. 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
1: Michelle.
0: You're listening to End Week Madness, where anything is possible.
1: That's right. Today we're celebrating Cher turning 80. So our playlist, well, we've played our Cher songs now, but we're going to play some more pop icons, female pop icons, like Madonna, Whitney Houston, Britney Spears. And don't worry, bros, I didn't leave out Kylie Minogue. Okay?
0: That's good.
1: I'm classing her as a pop icon. Okay. Just a quick reminder today about looking after your skin. Recently, I found a mole that needed to be removed, and it was a real reminder not to ignore changes in your body. A spot, mole, or mark that looks different, changes colour, shape, size, or just doesn't seem quite right, is always worth getting checked. Early detection can make a huge difference. We spend so much time looking after everyone else, but taking a few minutes to check your skin and booking that doctor's appointment could be one of the most important things you do. Don't put it off. Your health matters. It's a good point there, mate, because I did. That actually is true. I had a mole removed today that was cancerous, but he's pretty sure that he's got it all. So I'll be fine.
0: That's good.
1: So it is a

0: comeback queen whose career spanned six decades. Tina Turner sold over 100 million records and gave us classics like The Best, Proud Mary, and What's Love Got to Do with It? The Best has over 446 million Spotify streams and counting. You want to know a fun Australian fact, bro?
1: What?
0: The Best become hugely linked with Australian sport, especially the New South Wales Rugby League, where it was used in famous TV campaigns. That's a big reason Aussies often called it simply The Best. Just true fact.
1: Okay.
0: Do you want to fire up the music with our female pop icons?
1: Enjoy these upcoming songs.
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1: Michelle.
0: You're listening to End Week Madness, when anything is possible.
1: That's right. Today we're celebrating Cher's turning 80. She made me look. She's actually, quite good for an 80-year-old.
0: Yeah.
1: Looks, yep. I kind of done what I would look like at an 80, and yeah, I looked like 80. She didn't. Anyway, you want to keep going, mate? Because we got some pretty good female pop icons to come.
0: Yes, we do.
1: To come.
0: Up next, we have Girls Just Want to Have Fun by Cyndi Lauper.
1: This is probably one of my favourites, The Edge of Glory by Lady Gaga.
0: After that, we got I Will Always Love You by Whitney Houston.
1: Made famous in the movie The Bodyguard.
0: You know, I didn't write that song about you. I would never.
1: That's right.
0: Now, did you actually want to know something interesting?
1: Yeah.
0: Whitney Houston wasn't just a superstar. Did you know that?
1: Yep.
0: She was one of the most successful recording artists in music history, with an estimated 200 million records sold worldwide. Whitney Houston actually remains one of the best-selling female artists of all time to this day.
1: She has the best voice.
0: It's crazy.
1: Yep. So, did you want to know something, mate? She scored 11 Billboard Hot 100 number one singles, including classics like I Want to Dance with Somebody, Greatest Love of All, How Will I Know, Saving All My Love for You, and I Will Always Love You. And speaking of I Will Always Love You, it became one of the biggest selling singles ever by a female artist, spending 14 weeks at number one in the US. That's pretty good, 14 weeks at number one. But, yeah, made famous by the movie The Bodyguard, which she starred in with Kevin Costner. Really good. I think Whitney Houston probably has the best voice ever.
0: Yeah.
1: Yeah. So let's go, mate. Bit of Cyndi Lauper first with Girls Just Want to Have Fun.

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1: National Radio News.
2: Good afternoon, I'm Peter Hislop. Former Prime Minister Tony Abbott has been officially elected President of the Federal Liberal Party.
3: Now, I have to say that as the last successful federal leader of the opposition, I do believe that I have the ability to help Angus Taylor to be the next successful federal leader of the opposition.
2: In his speech to the Liberal National Conference in Melbourne, he says there needs to be a stop to the government's tax reforms, a reduction in migration, and the end of net zero targets. The Weather Bureau is warning of severe weather to hit Perth and large parts of Western Australia's south. Destructive wind gusts of up to 125 kilometres per hour and heavy rainfall are expected beginning tomorrow. The Weather Bureau's Sarah Scully says residents should prepare now, with some minor tornadoes expected.
4: We're expecting showers and rain areas to start to increase during Saturday and extend southwards, reaching the Perth area around lunchtime. However, it's during the afternoon that some gusty thunderstorms are expected to develop and the winds really start to increase.
2: The last of the tents have been removed at the Koori Camp Embassy in Brisbane's Barambin Victoria Park, with at least five arrests being made. Scuffles broke out between police and protesters at the site of the future Brisbane 2032 Olympic Stadium, with construction to begin in coming weeks. Dozens of police are still on site managing a small group of protesters who say the Queensland government needs to properly consider applications seeking permanent protection for the culturally significant site. Tent Embassy leader Derek Oram said Andy told Sky News they wouldn't dismantle everything quietly.
5: So we'll pack down the tents, but we won't be putting out the fire, because the sacred fire is valid under the Human Rights Act, Section 28 and Section 26. And I have a right to maintain my culture and ceremony and not be forced into assimilation.
2: The Victorian Court of Appeal has confirmed it will hear appeals from Erin Patterson and the Director of Public Prosecutions in August. The 51-year-old is appealing her conviction for the murders of Don and Gail Patterson and Heather Wilkinson and the attempted murder of Ian Wilkinson. The appeal is on several grounds, including sequestering the jury in the same hotel as police and media during the trial and allegations Patterson's cross-examination was unfair. Victorian commuters will this weekend board their final free tram, bus and train rides before Mikey charges restart on Monday. Fares will be 50% cheaper than usual, with full fees to be reinstated by the end of this year. Reconciliation Week is being marked this weekend with a First Nations netball round in regional New South Wales. Bathurst Netball Association is hosting the round. A colouring competition, fresh damper, dancing and Indigenous-designed bibs will also mark the occasion. Carnival convener Jamie Lee Kinsler says it's an opportunity for people to come together.
6: It's really important that we celebrate everyone, their culture, learn from one another and show that netball is for everyone. And I think it's a way to celebrate diversity and foster inclusion, and sport just, yeah, it really has a powerful way of bringing people together.
2: And Cystic Fibrosis WA says it's attempting to sell a record 28,000 roses today. Its annual 65 Roses Day raises funds for research and essential support services for children and adults living with the condition. Turning to sport, and tonight in the NRL, the Sharks take on the Sea Eagles at Shark Park, and in AFL, it's Carlton against Geelong.
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8: Hello. Here is the forecast for tomorrow. The expected low is 9 and the expected high is 18. Partly cloudy, high chance of showers, light winds becoming west to northwesterly 15 and 25 kilometers an hour in the morning, then becoming light in the late evening. On Sunday, the expected low is 9 and the expected high is 16. Partly cloudy, medium chance of showers, most likely in the morning. Light winds becoming west to southwesterly 15 and 25 kilometers an hour in the morning, then becoming light in the evening. on Monday, the expected low is 6 and the expected high is 16. Becoming cloudy, the chance of morning fog, very high chance of showers, most likely in the afternoon and evening. Light winds becoming northwesterly, 15 to 20 kilometers an hour during the day, then tending northerly, 15 to 25 kilometers an hour during the afternoon.
9: Currently in Griffith, it's 14 degrees.
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8: Hello and welcome to 95.12 MIFM. My name is Brady and I'm joined with...
9: Michelle.
8: You're listening to End Week Madness, where anything is possible.
9: That is correct. And we are celebrating Cher turning 80 this month. And we thought she's a pop icon. So we made our playlist with other pop icons. I couldn't get that out, mate.
8: Did you realise? Yeah.
9: Pop icons. Got it, right?
8: Yeah.
9: So we're going to go, well, I know you'd like to say the first one.
8: Firework by Katy Perry.
9: Correct. Then we have Oops, I Did It Again by Britney Spears.
8: And I think you should definitely say this next one.
9: Oh, no, because she's become my favourite artist at the moment,
8: yeah,
9: right?
8: Yeah, I
9: know. Kylie Minogue, Can't Get You Out of My Head. Would you like to know that Kylie Minogue is one of the pop's music's biggest success stories? Wow.
8: Doing good.
9: I'm doing good, eh? With more than 80 million records sold worldwide, a career spanning five decades, and chart hits that continue to cross generations, Kylie has released 17 studio albums and scored dozens of top 10 singles worldwide, including pop classics like Can't Get You Out of My Head, Spinning Around, Love at First Sight, The Locomotion, Padam Padam, and All the Lovers. Her 2001 smash, Can't Get You Out of My Head, became a global phenomenon, hitting number one in more than 40 countries and selling over 5 million copies worldwide. Go Kylie!
8: That's insane.
9: That is insane, isn't it?
8: Yeah, we done?
9: Yep.
8: Okay.
9: Yep.
8: Okay.
9: Yeah, I'm done. I feel like I need a little bit of a break.
8: When they were removing the mold, did they also remove a bit of your brain?
9: I think No, I'm feeling like that, you know, maybe the, you know, it's wearing off and, you know, the antibiotics are starting. Like,
8: Yeah.
9: Just feeling a little bit, I could have a nap, but I won't. Because, you know, we've still got some pretty good singers coming up, mate. We've got
8: not you.
9: Dolly Parton. Oh, you're loving the singing though, right? I have not missed a word yet. I'm like a pop icon in here, mate. I'm telling you. Yeah.
8: A pop icon? Or
9: I sound like one.
8: Cat screaming icon.
9: Probably cat screaming. But anyway, don't worry, mate. There's still some good songs that I know coming up. So we've got a bit of Pink. Love Pink. Dolly Parton.
8: Yeah.
9: Miley Cyrus. Beyonce, definitely. Yeah. I might even get up and do that singles lady dance for you, mate, later.
8: Oh, great.
9: Yeah.
8: Can't wait for it. If you really want to listen to these next upcoming songs, but you're about to get out of the car, don't worry. We have an app. It's called Community Radio Plus or iHeartRadio. 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
1: Oh, it's beautiful. But wait a minute, isn't this...
0: Yeah, yes it is.
1: But I thought the old lady dropped it into the ocean in the end.

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1: Michelle.
0: You're listening to End Week Madness, where anything is possible.
1: Yeah, we're having a bit of fun today, Brodes. We're celebrating Cher's 80th birthday. And we in our playlist, including other pop icons. So we're going to go with, again, I love Pink. Okay, I'd love to go see one of her concerts. So we're going to go with So What?
0: Then, after that, we got I'm Coming Out by Diana Ross.
1: And then Dolly Parton, 9 to 5.
0: Yes. So I actually have a little fun fact about Dolly Parton.
1: Do you?
0: Did you want to hear?
1: Yep.
0: Did you know that she's more than a country music legend? She's actually a songwriting powerhouse. Global superstar and one of the most successful artists in history, right? With 100 million plus records sold worldwide, Dolly Parton's career has spanned over six decades and shows no sign of actually slowing down.
1: I don't think she does either, eh?
0: No.
1: So she released around 50 plus studio albums, earned 25 number one country singles, and achieved an incredible 44 top 10 country albums, one of the biggest chart records in country music history. As a songwriter, Dolly's numbers are extraordinary. She has written 3,000 plus songs, including classics like Jolene, 9 to 5, Coat of Mary Colors, and I Will Always Love You, a song later turned into a global phenomenon by Whitney Houston.
0: Yes.
1: But we're going to play her 9 to 5 song, which was actually a movie.
0: Yeah.
1: We've actually watched it, not recently, but kind of recently. Yes, so we've watched it. It's quite a funny movie, actually. So with that, mate, we're going to go with Pink, So What?
0: Enjoy these upcoming songs.

0: G'day, Troy Cassidaly here. As a musician, there's nothing worse than getting sick and not being able to perform. So I make sure I get vaccinated against winter nasties like flu. 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I love meeting happy, healthy mob at my gigs. 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
1: Michelle.
0: You're listening to End Week Madness, where anything is possible.
1: Correct. So we're going to continue on with our pop icon playlist. We got Beyonce, Single Ladies. I might get up and do that dance for you, mate. Maybe.
0: No.
1: You going to go? Or you want me to keep going?
0: No, I don't realize that you were just saying the name.
1: Yeah.
0: Up next, we got Wrecking Ball by Miley Cyrus.
1: And then Celine Dion, My Heart Will Go On. Did you know Celine Dion is one of the most successful recording artists of all time, with an estimated 200 million plus records sold worldwide, making her one of the best-selling female artists in music history? Her powerhouse voice has dominated charts across pop, adult contemporary and international music for more than four decades. Celine has released 27 studio albums in both English and French and delivered global hits including The Power of Love, Because You Love Me, It's All Coming Back to Me Now, That's the Way It Is, and, of course, My Heart Will Go On. That signature Titanic anthem, My Heart Will Go On, became a worldwide phenomenon, winning Record of the Year and Best Female Pop Vocal Performance at the Grammys, selling millions of copies and becoming one of the defining songs of the 1990s. It did come from, you know, the Titanic, and it has that famous line, Broads,
0: yep.
1: Jack, I will never let you go.
0: Mm-hmm. Do you say that to your boyfriend?
1: He's not my boyfriend. You want to hear a funny story about that, though?
0: Oh, yeah.
1: Yesterday we decided to stop at the club on the way home for a drink.
0: Mm-hmm.
1: And one of the locals of Darlington Point came up to me and said, this is your son. And I'm like, no, he's not. He's like, yes, he is. This is definitely your son. And I'm like, no, I actually work with him. No. He's like, he is your son. Definitely. And I'm like, no, I'm his boss. He works for me. We still think that this guy walked away thinking that Jack was actually my son.
0: Wow.
1: Yeah, well. And then we worked out, I would have been 21 when I had him. So I actually technically could be his mum.
0: Yeah.
1: I'm not though. There's no way I'd have a kid that bad. What? Oh, hang on. No, they couldn't have two kids that bad. Anyway, let's go, buddy. Beyonce and Single Ladies.
0: Enjoy these upcoming songs.

0: Hello and welcome to 95.12 MIAFM. My name is Brody and I'm joined with world's worst singer, Michelle.
1: I think I sang My Heart Will Go On like
0: terribly.
1: Celine Dion would have been proud of that.
0: No.
1: Honestly. No. She would have been. Definitely.
2: Hey there, I'm Juliet from the First Nations team at the ACCC. Have you seen those messages on social media?
0: Sorry about that. You're listening to End Week Madness, where anything is possible.
1: Yeah, and we've sadly come to the end of our show, mate.
0: Yes, yes we have.
1: Yeah. What do you want to say? I'm just going to give a quick reminder again, mate, about looking after your skin. Recently I found a mole that needed to be removed, and it was a real reminder not to ignore changes in your body. The spot, mark, or looks different, changes colour, shape, size, or just doesn't seem quite right, is always worth getting checked. Early detection can make a huge difference. We spend so much time looking for after everyone else, but taking a few minutes to check your skin and booking that doctor's appointment could be one of the most important things that you do. And it actually was for me, Brett, because, I had a mole removed today that was cancerous, but nothing. I'm okay. Got it.
0: That's
1: good. Got it in time. All right. To finish off our show, we're going to go with Olivia Newton-John and Xanadu.
0: Did I miss?
1: No, I didn't miss anyone. I need to go home to sleep, I think.
0: You can just say the rest.
1: Okay, then we've got Delta Goodrum singing On Top of the World and Taylor Swift Shake It Off. From country sweetheart to global superstar, Taylor Swift has turned every era into a chart-topping event. With more than 200 million records sold, 14 Grammy Awards, and one of the biggest tours in music history, she's given us massive hits like Shake It Off, Blank Space, Cruel Summer, and Love Story. Taylor isn't just making music, she's creating moments, memories, and a worldwide fan frenzy. Shake It Off isn't just a pop anthem, it's a streaming giant. Would you like to guess how many times it's been played on Spotify?
0: How many?
1: 2 billion. So it has 2 billion Spotify plays and more than 3.5 billion YouTube views.
0: That's crazy.
1: I think one of the catchiest songs around, to be honest. I love it. It's a good song.
0: Yeah, definitely. So,
1: Don't turn off your radio, because after us we have Romina
0: with the Shed Mix.
1: Yes, and she plays some pretty cool music. She's got a great knowledge of music and stuff, so don't turn your radio off.
0: Yes, that's right. But also, don't forget, we will be back next week from 4 to 6 p.m., playing some more good music.
1: I'm thinking maybe pop, male pop icons, maybe?
0: Yep.
1: What do you think?
0: Sounds good.
1: Okay. Need to even it up because we played female pop icons. And happy birthday, Cher. I'm sure you're listening.
0: Yeah.
1: And with that, we will
0: see you next Friday.
1: Yep, see you next Friday.

0: 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G'day, Marco.
1: Whoa, where did you come?
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1: Okay.
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1: That's sweet.
0: See ya.
1: All right.
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2: Hello, I'm Peter Hislop. Victorian opposition leader Jess Wilson says the state is in despair as debt increases. At the National Liberal Party conference in Melbourne, she described potholes, roadside grass and graffiti as one hot mess. Jess Wilson repeated the party's promise to cut spending to deliver a cash surplus by 2032, warning of increasing interest.
3: Next year, Victoria will spend more money paying its interest bill than it will on police, paramedics and kindergartens combined, and have $1 billion left over in change. We are paying more, but we are getting less.
2: Also at the conference, Tony Abbott has been formally elected Federal Liberal Party president. A New South Wales parliamentary inquiry has heard artificial intelligence hubs are expanding so rapidly they could consume almost a third of the state's electricity by the year 2040. Electricity, climate and business groups have addressed the inquiry today, which has been launched to investigate whether the state is prepared to handle economic and environmental demands of data centres. The inquiry has been told Australia could introduce a data centre regulator and enforce requirements for renewable energy generation. Most tents have been dismantled at the Koori Camp Embassy at Brisbane's Barambin Victoria Park, where a fire, which has been burning for 60 days, is still going. There were clashes earlier today between protesters and police at the site of the future 2032 Olympic Stadium, with land to be handed over to an Olympic authority on Monday. Protesters claim the land is a culturally significant site and have called on the Queensland Government to reconsider applications seeking permanent protection. This camp leader told supporters the stadium build would damage the park site.
4: You can go ahead and do what you want to do about, like, tearing things down, because that's what they like doing, and knock things down and damage things and do things that are going to bring harm to people.
2: Hundreds of people will lose their jobs after Officeworks announced local customer service positions are moving offshore. Shannon Kirkwood has the details.
5: Parent company Wesfarmers says it's part of a $15 million cost-saving restructure of the company. Dozens of staff at the Officeworks call centre in Western Sydney have been told their roles are redundant, with the team to be replaced with a centre in Manila, while other office roles in Melbourne and Sydney will be moved to southern India. Staff also say the company will be increasing its use of AI, automation and data-driven systems. Officeworks employs over 9,000 people in Australia.
2: Heading overseas now, and a Russian drone has hit an apartment block in Romania, wounding two people and sparking a fire, prompting a strong response from NATO and EU officials. US President Donald Trump is yet to sign off on a deal to extend a ceasefire with Iran, which would extend the existing ceasefire by 60 days. And an Amazon-owned rocket has exploded in a massive fireball on a launch pad at Cape Canaveral in Florida. All personnel have been accounted for. The rocket was due to transport satellites to low Earth orbit. And in sport, Andrew Abdo says he's up to the new challenge, leading Tennis Australia, taking over from Craig Tiley, who is moving to lead the US Tennis Association. Abdo will finish his tenure as CEO of the NRL in mid-July and start in August. He says he looks forward to being part of the peak tennis body.
6: This represents a new challenge and a new opportunity for me. It is a sport that I have a natural affinity for, and if you don't mind me sharing, my wife is a massive tennis fan, and during the interview process, she said to me, and I quote, "Andrew, this is my dream job for you."
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0: 10 past 6 here on 95.1. Good evening, Shed Mixers, on this Friday, the 29th of May. Where has this month gone? Big shout out to my dad. It's his birthday today, so I may be kicking off a little earlier than usual, but that's okay. The show will still run till 8. We are with you then, till then, with an eclectic mix. We kicked off with Kylie. Thought I'd carry on from the Brody and Michelle theme of, like, iconic singers. So we let Taylor Swift play and Kylie, because like many of you, I have been watching this week the Netflix series in regards to her life and rise to fame. Fascinating. Makes you proud, though. She's worked for it. She's earned it. Well done. We kicked off with Padum Padum, which, of course, was from her 16th studio album. It was called Tension, the album that was released in 2023. For those who don't know, but you must be, otherwise you've been living under a rock, the title is an onomatopoeia for a heartbeat. And it actually kicked off that Grammy for her, because obviously she'd been nominated before, but then all of a sudden, bang, skyrocketed. And, of course, she kicked off in 1987, first single ever, Locomotion. Many of us showing our age remember that very, very well. Well, another reason too to celebrate, because she turned 58 yesterday, and I think she looks pretty good for 58, but we've got to give our Kyles a shout out, because she is still today the highest selling female Australian artist of all time. So well done, Kylie. Coming up next, though, The Cat Empire, The Cruel Sea, a little bit of John Farnham, speaking of iconic, and I'll tell you why a little later on. It's your community radio station. This is The Shed Mix. Hope you're having a great Friday.
1: Well,
2: they're both good.
1: The lady doth protest too much. Ladies and gentlemen, that is the end of the comedy. Please stick around for the band. It's their last night. They're fucking amazing. Give it up. Welcome to the stage, the fantastic Cat Empire!

permanently and forever from public performances due to health reasons. But a huge tribute concert is being organised for later in the year, all to do with John Farnham, celebrating John Farnham. There's going to include a 38-piece orchestra, obviously the John Farnham Band, and apparently over 120 guest performers, and they include Kylie Minogue and Hugh Jackman, not maybe from here, but he's going to be performing. That's going to be epic and huge, so stay tuned for that. Speaking, though, of epic and huge. Three folk rock legends are coming together later this year in November. You may have already heard they are touring together. That would be Ben Harper, John Butler, and Jack Johnson. Seriously, they would have to be. I swear that dressing room would be the coolest and the most chillest place to hang out. These guys would be awesome. They are going to be hitting our shores, touring together in November, November 8th or 7th and 8th, kicking off in Brisbane. You can catch them November 10th in Perth, November 14th Sydney, November 17th Melbourne. That would be an epic, epic concert. So in homage to that, some Ben Harper, Jack Johnson, John Butler coming your way here on 95.1 as we cruise on to the end of our first half hour at 6:29. 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

John Butler here on 95.1. You are tuned into the Shed Mix. And as we mentioned, three folk rock legends will be touring in Australia later in the year. And that, of course, is John Butler, Ben Harper and Jack Johnson. So look out for tickets. Now, speaking of great productions, I feel that it's time now just to give you a little heads up for those who haven't seen the posters or been informed in regards to notifications. Pride and Prejudice is being brought to you or presented to you by Grupper, which of course is your local theatre group here in Griffith. And they need you. They need you to audition. You don't need acting experience. It's fine. Just bring your enthusiasm. But if you do have some because you've been involved in community musicals or school productions, then come along. And even if you haven't, you'll make new friends. You'll have fun. You'll learn new skills to sign up for auditions. And these auditions for Pride and Prejudice are happening this weekend. That's this Sunday, May the 31st. They'll be held Sunday morning at the Griffith Regional Theatre, but you do need to sign up for auditions. So get on to hellogrupper@gmail.com. What you do is you sign up for an audition and then they send out to you an audition pack. So you look at the scenes that you might be reading from or the individual parts, a breakdown of all the characters for those who aren't aware of Pride and Prejudice. But a lot of you have studied it. A lot of you know it well. They definitely need lots of young people in this production. So this is a great play for this because you need a wide, diverse range of ages. So if you are interested in that at the moment, it's a 16-plus age group. But do get in touch with Grupper so that you can sign in and book a spot for the auditions. But also happening on Saturday, so that's tomorrow, the 30th of May, from 10 a.m. going till 5 p.m., at the Griffith Regional Theatre, there is an audition acting workshop. This is going to be hosted by guest tutors. So we've got Michaela, and she's a NIDA graduate. We've got Josh, he's a WAPA graduate. So for those of you who are like in year 11, year 12, who especially are looking at maybe auditioning as we all did many moons ago, and it's not that easy, auditioning for further schools in regards to honing your skills, then this will be a great one. And it's a great workshop to do right before the day of the auditions, of course. So this is Grupper once again presenting this audition act workshop happening at the Griffith Regional Theatre. Again, get onto the Grupper pages, find out what's going on, see if you can still get a spot, and otherwise make sure auditions, pencil them in, but you do need to sign on to hellogrupper@gmail.com to get sent your audition pack. So good luck to everybody who may be involved in that. It's 6:45. You are tuned in to this Friday, the 29th of May's edition of The Shed Mix. I'm Romina. I'm with you for a little while yet. We'll kick off now with some Billy Joel, Van Morrison and Bruce Springsteen. This is 95.1.

0: one. Now, a little shout out to local personalities. Now, if, like myself, many of you last night would have tuned in to episode 5 of Rick Stein's Australia. That was on last night, 7:30 p.m. on SBS. But don't worry, you can watch all the episodes. But basically, it's a 6-part series and it follows celebrated chef Rick Stein, who I did not realise had been living here all these years. Basically, as he explores the people, places and produce shaping modern Australian cuisine. And of course, last night's episode, episode 5, was basically the Griffith episode. And it highlights how the irrigation along the Murrumbidgee River transformed the region into a thriving food bowl and attracted generations of post-war Italian migrants who helped shape the city's identity. But of course, this filming included a lot of local producers and iconic locations. We saw them at Bertoldo's, we saw them at DeBortley Wines, and of course at Piccolo Family Farm. On Piccolo Family Farm, shout out to Hilary Geddes and her quartet. I wasn't able to make it. I was hanging out with fabulous friends instead, but I heard it was an exceptional concert. She's amazing. The guys did great, so well done, Art Farm, who promote that. So all of these great things are happening. We are now national, let's say, international audience even, obviously, because anyone can watch these things. So it was lovely to see and it made you very proud of the area. Speaking of very proud of the area, we are going to have very shortly Ian Apolity in with me and we're going to be chatting about let's call it an intercity jam that's going to be happening tomorrow at the Leagues Club, but I'll let Ian chat more about that. And that's something really, really big that the Griffith Musicians Club and our counterpart in Wagga are going to be joining forces for a fun-filled afternoon of music and everyone is invited. So stay tuned now into our second hour. We are cruising on to 7 o'clock, people, which means the Shed Mix will be kicking into a second hour. It is with you until 8 o'clock. Don't fret, though. After that, there'll be a play mix that you can keep yourselves entertained with. And then, of course, at 11 p.m. tonight, we cross over to Deadly Beats, our counterpart there in Adelaide. Overnight playlist next. And, of course, then Sam. Sam is in first thing in the morning with his great show that's tomorrow morning. But right now you've got me, 7 p.m. here on 95.1.
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0: Kick off this second hour with a little bit of Ziggy Marley. He, of course, has a new album out this year called Brightside. And on that album is a track that he wrote especially, so it's dedicated to, especially for his late father, Bob Marley, which apparently is very rare, but I haven't heard it yet, but I've heard it's wonderful. So Ziggy Marley coming up. Then we need a little bit of Bob because it's a Friday night and he makes everything better. We'll round that off with some Sting. This is 95.1.

0: Okay, so here we are now, and I've got live with me in the studio, Ian Apolity, first of all. Good evening, Ian.
1: Good evening.
0: There
1: good
0: you go.
1: To be back.
0: I'm making sure that mics are on and that we actually do hear you. It's good to have you back. Now, I've done a little plug here, just sort of mentioning that there's a very, very special event happening this weekend, this Sunday, and it's brought to you by the Griffith Musicians Club. We are having a tribute interconnected jam afternoon for one of our late and great members, Gary Salvestro. Now, it's happening this weekend on the terrace at the Southside Leeds Club, but I'm going to get Ian to have a bit of a chat because you apparently today were over in Wagga actually chatting and sussing things out with the boys.
1: I went over to Wagga for another matter, but I caught up with Dale at the shop, and while I was in the shop, a few of the old mates that we used to have when we used to travel to Wagga many years ago and do different shows came in, and it was just such a buzz that so many of them want to be involved in this and are travelling over on Sunday. People like Donnie Hillam, who played in bands with Gary, Simsy, who used to do all the sound in those days with his PA, various members of Dale's band, Groove Factory, who are going to have be eight-piece band with horns and...
0: Oh, you're serious?
1: Yeah, they're
0: fabulous.
1: Fabulous. And they're all travelling over. And, it gives you a good feeling when you see that people want to be involved.
0: Exactly. And now we mentioned that it's this weekend. So that's Sunday the 31st of May. It's kicking off at 1 p.m. Southside Leagues Club out in the terrace. But basically we've got bands from Wagga, bands from Griffith. What can people expect for the afternoon?
1: They can expect some really good music, some, some guys will get a bit emotional and nostalgic and whatever. Bring it on because I think it'll be, it'll add to the day. And then we've got bands, two bands from Wagga, but there's room for little jams to take place. And
0: which is what we love,
1: you know, a bit of spontaneity and different guys that used to sing along with those bands will maybe get up and do something if they're inspired to do so. And then we've got three or four bands from Griffith. You know, just going through it, you've got Groove Factory, you've got Daryl Day's band, you've got Pat Sergi and the Friends of Gary band, you've got my band Collective, you've got Cheryl Tucker and Friends.
0: Yes, which I believe I'm one you're of those friends.
1: And then at the end we're going to have a couple of special songs for Gary, and then we'll have a finale where a few people will be invited to, well, not so much invited, but just come up and sing along to a song at the end. Everybody can get into the chorus and maybe sing a half a verse or whatever works out. We're leaving it pretty organic. So what you see is going to be a one-off special.
0: But they're the best kind of events, those ones that kind of, organically grow. And, of course, it's free entry for those of you who are wondering.
1: Yes, yes.
0: Obviously, it's dedicated to Gary, and all of us will be remembering him as a person and as a musician.
1: Yeah.
0: But you don't have to have been part of the Griffith Musicians Club to come along.
1: No, you don't. It's open to everybody. Whether you knew Gary or not, or you just want to sit down. The Wagga Blues, Bidgee Blues Club are... Majority of their members are just music-loving people, and they travel just to listen. A lot of them don't play. They just want to be there. And so, quite a few of them are coming over, so expecting a few Wagga people, which is, by the way, this is a first that Gary, like I told you before, Gary and I and Pat used to talk about this, we should get a Wagga Griffith thing happening, and that can spread to Leeton and Narendra and wherever. It's just the sky's the limit. And we always spoke about it, but we never got to do it. And Gary would be so chuffed. That he's bringing this together,
0: Well, there you go. That's going to therefore be his legacy,
1: Absolutely. Absolutely. As Pat said at his wake that, Gary's song's finished but his melody will live on, and this is part of it. This is what it's all about. And I'm really happy that everyone's showing so much enthusiasm to be involved, whether you knew him or not, whether you had very close with him or you were just you know, connected through music, or you just heard of him or whatever, it's very special.
0: And I think that's wonderful too, because you were mentioning all these people that maybe you've worked with in the past or that he worked with in the past, travelling, coming back.
1: Absolutely.
0: By the sounds of it, it's going to be a great day just for people to catch up.
1: I really hope so. And even today, catching up with a few of the people from the Blues Club over there in Dale's shop, who's we just started chatting. We chatted for an hour. They came in for something else, and we sat down and had a laugh about times and things that happened over the years. And there's so many stories. I mean, we all played many gigs, and then the traveling and the things that happened in those gigs is funny.
0: What
1: because
0: happens on the road stays on the road.
1: You know, it's always funny, you know. It's always, and you forget about those things, but then they all brought back when you start to sit down with some of those people. And you know, Donnie Hillam from that used to play in bands with Gary, who lives in Albury now. He's going to come. He's coming across, and yeah, we might be able to entice him to sing a song or two. Troy Fisher, great vocalist. He's coming across. Who else? Simsy, the guy that used to do all our sound. He's coming. You know, that's the importance they place on it. They're travelling all the way from Wagga on Sunday afternoon, just to be part of it. Not even participate if they don't want to, but just to be there.
0: Just to be there, yeah.
1: Listen and enjoy.
0: It's
1: a big feather in the cap for. And I'm so proud of the Musicians Club for, you know, backing this. And can I just say a big thank you to the Leagues Club too, who when I pitched it to Brittany, what do you think, because we were going to have it at our clubhouse, but in the end it might have been too much. I think we wouldn't have fit all the people
0: and then obviously the services are there, and it's a great
1: space. Look, even if it's overcast, it's 70% covered. The way we'll set it up will be a very intimate setting around the stage area, and guys have put their hand up and asked me, hey, what can we do? What do you need? There's people doing lots of stuff. It's very gratifying.
0: And even musically, something for everyone. There'll be some blues, there'll be rock, there'll be folk, there'll be a big mixture.
1: I think there'll be a big cross-section. You know, Daryl Day will bring some of the rock element, and then we've got the young band, Youth Allowance. Oh, I got the name wrong last time. I called them Youth Audience. That was my dyslexia
0: great,
1: coming
0: they
1: out.
0: They wouldn't have minded.
1: Yeah. Anyway,
0: at least they got a plug.
1: They're coming in, and they're gonna bring. And I'm excited to see these young guys come along and be part of something that they had no idea who Gary is, but they just want to be part of a club thing and. Put the hand up. So, do you need a hand? Do you need anything? You know, that's fantastic.
0: And see, something like this might also encourage young members to get more involved. And this is the whole beauty thing. We were talked last week about just how long the Musicians Club been going, but obviously you'd like it to keep going for many more decades.
1: And the only way it'll keep going is, of course, you respect and honour the people that have been there from the start, and they're a big, huge part of the club and still involved in many ways. Some of them playing, some don't want to. They just want to be part of the club. But then you've got this young brigade coming through that we have to nurture. We have to help them to learn. And that's what the club is at the – we've started to do workshops, and we've started to help with sound, and we've started to – do they need a hand with this or need some gear that they haven't got, or how do you do this? That's what the club should be, helping these people to become better musicians, hopefully.
0: Hopefully and absolutely. Yeah. Okay, well, we'll come back very shortly to sign off. In the meantime, we'll hit you up with a little bit more of some music. The Wallflowers, Regina Spektor and Melissa Etheridge here on 95.1. We'll be right back.

0: Regina Spektor here on 95.1. It has cruised on to 7:30. We are nearing the end of the Shed Mix. Before I go, though, just want to remind you, so much happening this weekend. Grupa, they've got audition acting workshops happening tomorrow. That's Saturday, 10 a.m. till 5 p.m. at the Griffith Regional Theatre. 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That's going to be invaluable tips and bits and pieces to help you with auditions. So especially if you are a young, talented actor here and may need a little bit of help in regards to your auditioning process, this is the workshop for you. And of course, that will all then come together for Pride and Prejudice, the audition process, and that's kicking off on Sunday, the 31st of May, kicking off in the morning, going till about 1 o'clock. But you can't just rock up. You need to go on the hellogrupper@gmail.com email to sign up, and then you will be sent an audition pack. So get involved, lots of different ages, something for everyone, but something that we want to plug for the final time, something for everyone. I have Ian Apolity here with me in the studio, and we are talking about a jam session. Well, let's call it a jam session, but it's really just a day filled with love and music happening this Sunday at the Leagues Club. So shall we do that one more plug, shall we, Ian?
1: Sure.
0: So
1: sure.
0: That's this Sunday. What can people expect?
1: Well, they can expect, like I said before, we have two Wagga bands coming, but also some special guests that are travelling, some people that had a lot to do with Gary and some that didn't. But they still want to be part of it. And so hopefully we get a lot of people there, which I think we will. Even if we don't, the people that are travelling that were in bands and in the scene in Wagga, and people like Wayne Sims, who did all the sound in back in the day and still doing sound these days, he's coming across just out of respect for Gary, you know. That's a big thing, you know.
0: It's a massive deal. And for those who just tuned in, of course, this day is commemorating a well-loved and talented and very much missed musician, Gary Silvestro, who was a poignant player, let's say, not just in the Griffith music scene, but then in the Wagga music scene.
1: Yep. Yeah, he was, and he was a big part of lots of different committees. He was in the Bidgee Music Blues Club over there, passionate, you know, guitar player. And took his always approached everything in a very forthright, you know, we're going to do this and we're going to try this, and he got it all going over there, you know, and he'd be really chuffed that we're putting this together, together with the Bidgee Blues Club from Wagga and the Griffith Musicians Club, and he'd be really chuffed that everybody wants to be so involved.
0: Absolutely. And we were just saying earlier, it's not just for people who are involved in any of these music groups. It's for the wide public. It kicks off at 1 p.m. So you said.

0: 1 p.m.
1: sharp will be Groove Factory, and then followed by Pat Sergi and the Friends of Gary band, various people from the club, from Musicians Club. And then you've got, after that, what's it, we got Daryl Day band from Wagga as well. Then we've got Cheryl and Friends, which I think you're involved
0: in.
1: Yep,
0: I'm part of the Friends.
1: Then we've got II Collective, which is my band. And then at the end, we've got a few special guests coming up to Pat Sergi, and a few special people are going to come along and sing a couple of songs, probably two or three songs, and that'll finish off the day. I'm looking forward to it.
0: I'm so looking forward to it. And we were mentioning, even though this weekend looks like we are going to have, well, pretty much showers now for the next week, so I'm a bit depressed by that. It doesn't matter. It's pretty much three quarters covered over. It will be set up so that you will be covered, so you won't be rained on. But, you know, you won't care. You'll be dancing around. You'll be clapping, singing. I think it will turn into one big sing-along, which is something I'm looking forward to.
1: Yeah, I think it has the potential to be that. And we've got Gary's family coming as well. Antonella, Gary's daughter. Indy, his son, is touring America at the moment with his band, which is big deal.
0: Isn't that insane?
1: Yeah, it's insane. And people like Riley, who works at Allison Music, who tours with Fanny Lumsden.
0: Oh,
1: Fanny
0: Lumsden. Saying she's just insanely good.
1: And other bands. And other bands. He's involved in a lot of things. He's coming across, you know, which is brilliant, you know. It's so good. Looking forward to that.
0: So if people are looking for something to do on that Sunday afternoon, as we said, it's for everyone. If you want to enjoy some great music and a gathering that's, like we said, just going to be filled with love and good music, not just music, good music, then get yourself to the Southside Leagues Club. That's this Sunday, the 31st of May, 1 p.m. for the whole afternoon.
1: And it's all free.
0: It's all free. And then obviously you can fix yourself up there with food and drinks, but the entertainment is free. And that's in today's day and age, that's pretty special.
1: That's pretty special. Yeah.
0: Ian, I want to thank you for coming in, having a chat
1: to
0: us. Now we're going to get you in more. We had such a good time with the guys last week that we went, that's it. The Musos Club need to get trained up. We say that the station always needs volunteers. We need a Musicians Club show where we can jam live and just play good music and chat about things that the club's doing.
1: Absolutely. I look forward to that. I want to be trained up.
0: There you go. Well, we never know. We might get you back on next week to talk about. Of course, we've got the ball coming up very shortly and tickets will go on sale next week for that. So we gave that a bit of a plug last week. But most people know about that and tickets get snapped up pretty quickly. It's a great event.
1: It's a great event as well. And we're kicking around some ideas this year that we'll bring up at the next meeting, which will be very exciting. So, stay tuned.
0: Woohoo! Yeah. Well, thank you, and thanks everybody for tuning into the Shed Mix. I'll leave you with an array of music now to take you up until 8 o'clock throughout the evening, and then, of course, stay tuned to your community radio station. Have a great weekend, everyone. This is 95.1. Catch you next week.
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0: Hello all, this is Dave Watkins, all the way from Devon in the southwest of England. 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

Hey music lovers, and welcome to another week of the A Eclectic. That's right, you tuned in for another week with me, your host Ash Sandbrooks. As per usual, playing all the brand new, goddamn gorgeous, beautiful music right from across the country. Still in that sweet spot, we've got so many amazing tracks. Just this half of the show, Kylie Aldous has a new record, came out on the 30th of February, Stella Donnelly, and a brand new one from Carla Da Forno. By playing behind me is another one from Orwellu Dreamhouse, came out through Hope Street Recordings. It is a stunner. You're on 2BBB, or coming at you most likely via the Community Radio Network, and guess what? You're on AU Eclectic, okay?

good. It's my pick of the week. His name is Alcides Neto, and the album is called MU. It's off Music in Exile Records, which a record label we love, working with Australians who they're English, their language is English, is not their first language. And it's incredible. It's like this mix of Brazilian, but it's super contemporary to my ears. And the album, as I mentioned, is called MU, and the artist is Alcides Neto. We'll play more of him later in the show, but playing behind me is a brand new one from Kylie Aldist. She put out her album called Hybrid. Came out on the 13th of February through Inner Tribe Records, and this song's called One Time Offer. It's funky.

one-time offer by the legendary Kylie Aldist. Terrific new record from her came out on the 13th of February. It's titled Hybrid, and it came out through Inner Tribe Records. And I'm going to back announce from the top of that three power bracket, which was pretty phenomenal. We heard the incredible Oh Well You Dream House, followed by the El Citus Nito, my pick of the week, with a track called Ciao. Now, we're going to mix this next bracket up, and if you were tuned into the AU Eclectic where you are right now on the Community Radio Network, I finished our show with Stella Donnelly. My favourite record, my favourite song from her record, which is the title track called Love and Fortune, and unfortunately we had to break halfway through it, so I'm going to play it in its entirety tonight. It did come out in November last year, but hey, it's not that old and it's too good not to play. And look, this little bracket is going to feature a brand new song from Carla Dal Forno. She has been away for a little while, and it's terrific to have new music from her. And it's going to finish with Georgia Knight with this infectious, incredible song called Mingle that I cannot get enough of. But hey, let's start this bracket off with Stella Donnelly, and the song is called Love and Fortune on the AU Eclectic.

character building. Absolutely incredible song by Georgia Knight. It's called Mingle, taken from her debut album called Bean Pole. And she's based in Melbourne, and largely the whole record is recorded on that auto harp, which really fills that particular song. And many of the tracks off this record are filled with super shadowy sounds. It's really cinematic, it's soundscapey, it's super lush, it's a bit goth and synthy. I absolutely love it. I think I remember this one crept up on me. It came out late last year, but there was some earlier songs by Georgia Knight and are a bit more folky from memory. But this thing, this debut album called Beanpole is, a big shift in some more pop and, darker realms. It's pretty incredible. No shows in Australia at the moment, but she's touring New Zealand next month. So we're going to keep playing more of Georgia Knight, but I want to back announce, so it was just so strong. We started this one off with Stella Donnelly and another one from Well You Dream House and that terrific song by Carla Del Forno. She's back and she has a brand new song called Going Out, and it's from her brand new record called Confession. It comes out through Callista Records, and it's this kind of quiet up here.

particular song going out that's kind of, I don't know, it's got some undercurrents about it, it is available as a pre-order via the Bandcamp. All right, let's keep kicking this on. Going to play a brand new one from Courtney Barnett. She's back. Brand new record coming up around the corner. We'll talk a bit more coming later on the show, but hey, you're on the AU Eclectic on the Community Radio Network.

musicality on this thing is out of control. You're listening again to some more of this record, which is called Amu by Alcides Neto off the Music in Exile Records. It came out on 27th of February, but it is new to me and I'm absolutely loving it. Definitely want to try to get him on the show, and the show you are listening to is the AU Eclectic. We are churning through the songs this week. It's another rich and ripe week of incredible emerging music from right across the country. If you just tuned in, it's the AU Eclectic and you're on the Community Radio Network. Okay, we're going to mix things up a little bit with this next song by Human Movement. Now, this guy has been putting out records and tracks. He's very prolific for probably around 10 years now. He's an Australian Lebanese producer. As I mentioned, his name is Human Movement. Thinking these incredible house electronic, but he weaves it in a way that's kind of, you know, UK garage breakbeaty, but it's just so incredible. He has a brand new record coming out. I can't see any dates, but it's a double album. It's called 50-50. We're going to keep an eye on it, but there's a new song that just came out. It's called Yala Eddie, and the artist, his name is Human Movement. And hang on with this one. It's a little different that we've played tonight, or this week rather, but I hope you enjoy it. Human Movement, let's do this. You're an AU Eclectic.

It's called The New by Mia Jelovic. It came out through Suitcase Records. It came out on the 24th of February. Now my time is almost up, but I do want to back acknowledge Kui. We heard that track, Daisies. Pretty new Sydney band. They're just absolutely incredible. Lots of poetry, visual arts, and blending of connection to country. That wonderful new song comes out through Messengers, their album, which came out on the 13th of February. Now, we are going to leave you tonight, well, this week, I keep saying tonight, with a track that I absolutely love by an artist who has been around for a long time but hasn't put much music out for a little while. His name's Cam Butler. Now, the song is called Clear Infinity. Cam has been around for a long time now, and he founded a band called Silver Ray it must have been 15 years ago now, but absolutely incredible. And this new song is formidable as usual. Hey, this is going to play me out, but it's been an absolute pleasure this week. You've been listening to the AU Eclectic, thanks to the Community Radio Network, where you're most likely listening to me. And I'm going to leave you with this absolutely goddamn gorgeous, beautiful song called Clear Infinity by Cam Butler. Hey, we'll catch you next week.

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1: 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Can I kick it? 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
0: 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Rhythm.

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0: Oh yeah, back to the video.

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Now you don't need a

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1: BBC News with Sue Montgomery. A Canadian man has pleaded guilty to abetting in the deaths of 14 people in Ontario by selling them the chemicals they used to take their own lives. Kenneth Law's plea was part of a deal with prosecutors who withdrew the more serious charges of murder. Here's Barry Caffrey.
2: Kenneth Law is 60, he's a former chef, and he entered the plea a little earlier at the Ontario Superior Court of Justice in Newmarket. And he was facing 14 counts each of first-degree murder, as well as counselling or aiding suicide related to 14 residents there in Ontario. Residents who died by suicide aged between 16 and 36.
1: Prosecutors said Law also posted about 1,200 packages of poison to recipients in 41 countries. President Trump says he's meeting in the White House to make what he called a final decision on whether to strike a deal with Iran. This follows a lengthy social media post. Bernd Busman is in Washington.
3: He repeated his demands that he's been repeating for much of the conflict so far, that Iran cannot have a nuclear weapon, and that the Strait of Hormuz must be open without any tolling. Sources here in Washington said that the bulk of the agreement had been made and it was just waiting on President Trump's sign-off. So I think many people will be hoping that this is that final decision, which would create a 60-day extension of the ceasefire to allow the more substantive and technical discussions about the highly enriched uranium, for example, to take place moving forward.
1: Iranian officials say the draft deal does not include reopening the Strait of Hormuz toll-free or a commitment to destroy nuclear material. President Putin has cast doubt on whether the drone that hit a Romanian apartment building close to the Ukrainian border was a Russian device. He said it was probably a Ukrainian drone that went off course because of electronic jamming. His scepticism isn't matched by NATO, which insists it was a Russian drone that injured two people. Rescuers in Laos say they have brought out one of seven men trapped inside a semi-submerged cave for more than a week. They'd been looking for gold. Jonathan Head reports from Bangkok.
4: It was already after nightfall when the rescuers posted a photograph showing them helping one of the trapped men, wearing a helmet and covered in mud, out of the cave. It had taken them about 40 minutes to bring him to safety. They're now planning how to rescue the remaining four men who they found on Wednesday huddled on a rock ledge. The divers have been bringing them food and water to help them regain their strength, but say they are concerned about their state of health. More people with cave diving experience have arrived in Laos from other countries to help. Huge pumps have also been brought in to lower the water level in the

0: caves.
1: World news from the BBC. Reports from Sudan say at least 27 people have been killed in attacks near the town of Bara in North Kordofan State. A doctors' monitoring group blamed forces allied to RSF paramilitaries. It says the attacks in villages around Bara have worsened the humanitarian crisis in the region. A US federal judge has temporarily blocked the Trump administration from setting up a fund worth nearly $2 billion to pay people it claims were wrongly targeted by previous governments. The judge in Virginia said she'd hear arguments in 2 weeks' time on whether to extend the pause. Critics have described the fund as a mechanism to reward Mr. Trump's supporters. The next Call of Duty game has been announced, featuring a controversial storyline involving a full-scale North Korean invasion of South Korea. The narrative pulls directly from real-world tense relations on the Korean Peninsula. Laura Kress is the BBC technology reporter.
2: There was a lot of people online from Korea saying that the fact that this big global blockbuster IP, you know, Call of Duty, it's a massive, massive franchise. The fact that it has Korean script, a Korean script logo, is quite a symbolic moment, actually. Some people are very excited that it's going to be featuring Korean life, but other people just wondering about that accuracy. You know, is it reducing what is obviously a very complex history to action movie stereotypes? Is it going to trivialise that history?
1: The Portuguese football manager José Mourinho has signed a three-year deal to become the new head coach of Real Madrid. It will be his second spell in charge of the Spanish giants. However, he will not be officially unveiled until after the club's presidential election, which takes place early next month. It's understood that the contract will only become valid if the current president, Florentino Pérez, is re-elected.
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5: Hello, good morning. It is lovely to have your company this morning, whether you're just easing into the day, heading out early, or still deciding if that second coffee is a good idea. It is, by the way. Now, there's a great mix coming up across the morning. We're going to dive into a terrific Aussie rock story with author Jeff Apter, taking you inside the life of Skyhook's frontman Graham Shirley Strawn, true larrikin and a huge part of our music and TV history. You'll hear from Hayley Jensen with your AMRAP Song of the Week, her track Burn It Down. She's going to join us for a chat about it as well. Going to catch up with Tom Brewster from The Angels, part of that next generation, keeping one of Australia's great rock bands very much alive. The Wire's got a couple of stories this week looking at the challenges around inclusive housing. Paul Curnow from the Adelaide Planetarian is joining us with a little bit of something different. We're going to shift gears a little. Instead of looking at the night sky, we're going to explore the history of us humans. And Chanel Franklin joins you as well. She's an absolute delight. She's got a really refreshing take on bringing a bit more joy, curiosity, and let's be honest, fun back into adulthood. Don't miss her because it could change your life. Then we're going to wrap it all up with Merv's Top 5. And this week, it's Whitney Houston. So you already know that's going to be big. Plenty on the way. We'll meet the crew behind Lost in Space, and they're going to be talking darts, which is exactly as intriguing as it sounds.

0: Not too far away, The Wire is up with that story around housing accessibility and why it's still not quite where it should be. Now, this one, the name alone has me curious. Lost in Space and They're Talking Darts. Feels like a conversation you accidentally walk into and then can't leave. Let's see what's going on after this.
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0: My name is Claire. With me, of course, this week is Stu and Chris. Hello.
1: Hi.
2: Aloha.
0: Aloha. Hi.
1: Are either of you any good at darts?
0: No.
2: No, I don't think so. Not really.
0: I mean, I'm not. I'm not as bad at darts as I am at pool. But it is one of those things where the more beers you drink, the more likely I'm going to take an eye out, you know?
1: Yeah, yeah. I find with pool too, there's sort of there's a curve involved in my skill. I get better and then I rapidly decline depending how many beers I've had before I play. But look, the object of the game of darts is to precisely aim miniature projectiles at various points on a dartboard to get a specific number of points. And it's not always to get the bullseye. Apparently, it's, you know, also to drink pints of beer at the same time. It seems like even competition darts, there seems to be beer drinking involved. But aiming darts at a board 237 centimetres away, which is the official length that you're supposed to be playing darts from, it's pretty tricky. Easy enough to manage even after a few pints, apparently. Even though the dartboard is small and the sections of the dartboard that you're aiming at are even smaller, they're just little tiny bits on the board. Obviously, a dartboard is standing still. Imagine trying to hit a dartboard that was moving or even moving around another object that was also moving. That would be pretty tricky.
0: It certainly would add a bit more complexity to the game.
2: Yeah, you need a couple of pints to attempt that, I think.
1: Need a couple of points to come up with the idea, I think. Look, this is actually what NASA is planning to do with their DART mission, which launched on November 24th, 2021, and is aimed at reaching its dartboard destination in October 2022.
0: Mm.
1: The whole point of this mission is to see whether they can alter the trajectory of a small asteroid called Dimorphos, which is the smallest astronomical object that humans have ever permanently named.
2: Oh.
1: Often when they discover something, they'll give it a number and they'll put it away in the filing cabinet or in the computer database and never think about it again. This is the smallest thing that's actually got a permanent name. And it's been called Dimorphos, which means it's got two shapes. The reason is that NASA is trying to change the shape of this object or change the appearance of this object. So this asteroid, Dimorphos, is around 160 metres in diameter. It's pretty small, as asteroids go. And it's in orbit around a larger asteroid called Didymos, which is about 780 metres across, and it's roughly spherical. So it's kind of like Dimorphos is like a little moon orbiting a larger asteroid. They're aiming at Dimorphos. So DART, the name of the mission, stands for Double Asteroid Redirection Test. And it's a proof of concept to see if the smaller asteroid's orbit can be disrupted and by how much. You may remember the movie Armageddon.
0: Yes, of course. Bruce Willis, Ben Affleck.
2: Steve Buscemi.
0: Oh, really?
1: Liv Tyler.
0: Yep. Blowing up an asteroid with nuclear weapons.
2: Yeah.
1: That's exactly right. It's a last-ditch effort to save the Earth from destruction from an asteroid by blowing it into tiny little pieces, and that will somehow save us, which seems like it will just rain down terror across half the planet instead of just in one location.
2: You're turning a bullet into a shotgun pellets, basically.
1: Kind of. And, you know, there's probably some benefits in that, but also some downsides. Look, this mission is not trying to do something that drastic. What they're actually trying to do is change the orbit of the small asteroid around the bigger one by the incredibly huge time span of a minute. Doesn't really seem like much, but it's actually enough that they will be able to measure the change in the orbit of this tiny asteroid from Earth. So they'll be able to look at the asteroid from Earth and go, oh yeah, it's changed its orbit.
0: Wow.
2: Yeah, so how are they doing this?
1: What they're actually doing is firing the DART spacecraft into the small asteroid. The spacecraft itself will be completely destroyed by doing this test. It will smash into the asteroid at about 6.6 kilometres a second.
0: What? Whoa.
1: Yeah, it's going to be moving pretty quick when it hits.
0: And are there any explosives on the DART?
1: No, it's purely a kinetic test. So they're just seeing how an object travelling at this speed will affect the object that it slams into.
2: Yeah, if you remember your like physics from high school and stuff like that, you know, conservation of momentum, it's, you know, mass times velocity is, you've got to look at each one. So the asteroid is a lot bigger than the spacecraft, I'm assuming. Now, the asteroid's like 160 metres across. The spacecraft is probably tiny. So to get a big enough momentum to affect the asteroid, you're going to have to make it move really, really fast.
0: And 6.1 kilometres a second is fast.
1: It'll be like driving a Prius into the side of the MCG, if you can think of the scales that we're talking about. Not going to affect the MCG very much. Going to really affect the Prius, assuming you can get it going fast enough. But even so, the impact will cause the small asteroid to wobble, and the redistribution of energy will cause it to slow down and increase the period of its orbit around Didymus. So this process will be observed by a little mission buddy. There's a little small Italian satellite called Lycia Cube along for the ride.
0: Okay, this just crossed over into incredibly cute.
1: Yeah.
0: A mission buddy, an Italian mission buddy.
1: Yeah. The Italians built a little satellite, a little cube satellite, which will separate from the Dart. Yeah, a sidekick. separate from the Dart craft before impact, and it will hang around and record what's happening as the Dart spacecraft smashes into the asteroid and gets destroyed.
2: Hopefully. Yeah.
1: Obviously, if they're going to alter the course of an asteroid to stop it hitting Earth, and if it's going to be using this sort of concept, they're going to have to do it when it's a really long way from Earth. You could say that in the history of space experiments, this one will have a deep impact.
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0: On the way, author Jeff Apter brings you a tale of one of Australia's most enigmatic and iconic frontmen and TV stars. Gone way too soon, we're going to talk the legend that was Graham Shirley Strawn. Now, though, let's head to The Wire. Finding a home that actually works sounds simple, doesn't it? But for a lot of Australians living with disability, it is anything but. The Wire next.
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2: Australians with a disability struggle to find inclusive homes to suit their needs, and with the actual cost of living, it gets more complex. One of the aims of Australia's National Disability Strategy is to guide all sectors to make inclusive homes and communities, eliminating the existing systemic barrier. Powered Media's reporter Emma Myers reports.
3: Joseph Conlon works as a senior manager in housing at the Melbourne Disability Institute. He has over 30 years of experience in shaping disability policy. Sam Drummond asked him if he recalled the moment he realised housing for people with disability was his lifelong focus.
4: I've always had this idea of doing good, but it's got to be useful good. And to me, housing is not very exciting and it's hard, but boy, you get it right and it just extends and improves people's lives in such a profound way.
5: We're in a city at the moment. We're at Abbotsford Convent, lovely view by the Yarra and some amazing buildings behind us that I imagine housed nuns at some stage. But a lot of these buildings at some stage have housed people who might not otherwise have a home, and many of them have disabilities. How do we keep people within their communities when we're thinking about housing?
4: Well, housing is not complicated, it's hard and it's expensive. So what's happening in disability or housing people with disability, we are being pushed right out. And the most extreme examples you can see of that is in the specialist disability accommodation program. And while we've seen the new stuff being built on the fringe, but what we haven't seen is the middle and inner suburbs will just get gutted as people sell up and move out. So to stop that, you actually have to buy and secure the property. You've got to own the houses in the middle and inner suburbs. So that requires money and resources. So some of the things we're doing at the minute actually drive that. So not only are we bringing in private investors who are chasing, you know, returns on the margin, which pushes out, we're also talking about policies that would strip out the ownership or force the not-for-profits to sell up their inner cities and middle-ring suburbs to go out. It is more efficient to have somebody

0: areas.
1: There's this whole debate going on around group homes. I'm not a fan, but I've got to say, just thinking about, I think there's a confusion between the built form and the service model. People like Christine Bigby's work at La Trobe is really interesting, because what that talks about is if we look about the, at the outcomes, not the physical form of the accommodation, you get quite different results. So I think we need to really be focused on how we think about housing and come to some consensus about what housing we need and where we need it, then build it and understand it will cost us money for housing, but ultimately will save us money in the long term. It also gives better life outcomes.
0: When you're talking about things that will cost money, what sort of features are costing money?
1: The first one is the most obvious one is accessible design. That's a small beer. That's a small component. Second one is affordability, so whether they can afford to buy or rent there. Third one is around the support provision. So the NDIS, for example, focuses on the three-to-one support provision, so you've got to have that factored in. Fourth one is around the management of the housing itself. It's got to be robust, and the fifth one is around, sorry, relate to the location. So you've got to figure out which barriers that person with a disability is confronting. So if you have a very well-off person that needs an accessible housing, well, you solve the accessible housing problem by spending their money. You know, that's the solution. There's no sort of this idea there is a form of housing for disability that's universal. It's just a bit strange.
0: Is there a way that you can shape the housing model to support inclusive communities?
1: I would talk about housing as facilitating, providing the opportunity for rather than doing. So it is sort of a subtle difference. So I think location is the first thing. And then you get into the management, not so much the housing. The housing management tends to be out of people's lives if it's working well. So it then comes down to what the support mechanisms, both formal and informal, are and about how that works. And once again, coming back to Dr. Bigby's work, this idea that you set goals around about participation and integration. She uses measures. And I'm a great believer in if you measure something, you actually care about it. We don't tend to measure this sort of stuff, but she does.
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0: now I got more from The Wired. And now, if you like your Aussie music with a bit of attitude and a bit of cheek, this one is for you. Jeff Apter, author, takes you inside his book, which is all about Shirley Strawn. Big personality and unforgettable presence. Right after this.
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0: Please welcome to the show one of my favourites, author Jeff Apter, who is the writer of many books, but in particular, Shirl, the life of legendary larrikin Graham Shirley Strawn. Hello there.
2: Morning, Julie. How are you?
0: Oh, I'm terrific. Thanks for waking up, for having a chat with us.
2: Actually, in my bedroom as we speak.
0: Oh, there you go. A little bit too much information. Ladies.
2: Slash office.
0: Now, a little bit about Jeff. I would dare say that you are a music fan because you've written several books all about musicians. Casey Chambers, Jeff Buckley, Keith Urban, the Finn Brothers,
2: right.
0: Silverchair, and of course, Dear Mark Hunter.
2: Mm.
0: So, you're a music fan?
2: Sure. I mean, I wrote about music for a long time when I worked at Rolling Stone magazine, which I guess is my lead into writing books about.
0: Yes.
2: You know, I'm interested in iconic Australian musicians and characters, you know, who've led interesting lives, which all of those people have, and Shirley Strawn was certainly no exception.
0: Absolutely, which leads us to the reason why I did call you this morning. You've got a fantastic book called Shirl, The Life of Legendary Larrikin Graham Shirley Strawn. And anybody who's a regular listener to this program knows that I am probably the world's biggest Skyhooks fan. Now, probably somebody can argue that one.
2: And I've heard you're in the top 250.
0: Well, I was Skyhooks fan club number 250. And before we get on to you, can I tell you about me? I was quite young. I don't know how you first discovered Skyhooks, and we might get onto that first up and then start talking about the book. I first discovered Skyhooks. I've got an older brother. He's 7 years older than me, and mm-hmm. he went to go and see a Billy Thorpe and the Aztecs gig back in the 70s, and they pulled out of it for whatever reason. So Skyhooks were the band that replaced them.
2: Not a bad choice.
0: Not a bad choice at all. So they hadn't hit it, and I think they'd only just released Living in the 70s at this present time. So they were just new and fresh, and he really hadn't heard of them before. He came home raving about them.
2: Mm.
0: I dare say he was probably actually just a little bit underage, just quietly thinking about it. But anyway, raving about it and wanted to borrow all my Royal Show money because he didn't have any money of his own left. To buy Living in the 70s. And, of course, being the good sister, I gave him all my Royal Show money.
2: He coughed up the cash.
0: I did cough up the cash. He brought home the album, which was played over and over and over again, much to the chagrin of my parents.
2: Buying them by your brother or by you?
0: By both of us. Absolutely by both of us. As I said, chagrin of our parents, which is probably a very similar story to most people, because there's some naughty words and inferences in Living in the 70s, but we're a bit young to kind of know.
2: No, well, actually, it's funny you say that because I was 13 when the album came out, and I too have an older sibling, a brother, at that stage, he had, you know, great taste. I was always, kowtowing to his taste in records.
0: Me too.
2: Yeah, and he said to me one day, I came home from school and he said, you've got to listen to this, and it was a cassette, you've got to listen to this cassette. Six of the tracks are banned. And I went, well, it's a group, isn't it? Of course they're banned. No idea what he was talking about.
0: No.
2: And then I think he played Smut.
0: See, I had no idea what that was about. I thought it was about Twisties.
2: Well, it opened up my eyes, that's for sure.
0: Still to this day, Jeff, I have no idea. We're talking to Jeff Apter, who is the author of a book, Shirl, The Life of Legendary Larrikin Graham Shirley Strawn. If you've just joined us, we're swapping stories about how we first came upon Skyhooks. My brother then didn't pay me back my Royal Show money and gave me the album instead.
2: Okay, a fair trade.
0: And at the time I went, hang on a minute, how am I going to buy all my show bags? But in retrospect, best thing ever. That's my album. I've got it. It's mine. Pardon?
2: Still got that vinyl copy of the record too.
0: Absolutely. And yeah. I'm one of those kids that lined up at the record store. I don't think they do this anymore, to get Ego Is Not a Dirty Word and Straight in a Gay, Gay World, which I didn't know what that meant either. There you go.
2: No, well, not on this station anyway, no.
0: No, well, any station. And at that age, I just thought that they were amazing.
2: Yeah, you kind of knew something was up. You know, you knew it was a little, it wasn't Slipstream or Silvery Moon. You knew that much.
0: Mm.
2: Yeah, that's how I reacted to it too.
0: Well, you were either Sherbet.
2: Oh, yeah.
0: Or you were Skyhooks. Now, I have to profess my love right here, right now, for Garth Porter and Alan Sandow. But I was definitely a Skyhooks girl. But the funny thing was, you're allowed to, you had to be Skyhooks or Sherbet, but you could, anybody could like Ted Mulry Gang.
2: Oh, is that right?
0: Yeah, that's the way it worked at our school.
2: Oh, that's interesting. So Ted was okay from both sides of the fence.
0: Both sides of the fence. You could like Ted Mulry.
2: Yeah. I didn't know that. I would have thought, you know, you were one side or the other. You know, I guess you throw AC/DC into the mix as well, don't you?
0: Yes, and if anyone dared said that they liked ABBA, well, they're out.
2: Well, I mean, that still applies.
0: I didn't appreciate ABBA until much later in life.
2: Julie, now, let me interview you a little more.
0: Sure, go on, write a book about me.
2: Skyhooks concert experience, particularly how did you relate to Shirl? Can you tell me about that? Where was it? What happened? What was
0: this? Okay, do you want to hear my first concert? Will you then tell me yours?
2: Ah, no, mine's not going to be as exciting as yours.
0: Well, my most memorable was when they reformed the last time, when they did Jukebox in Siberia. And they did have and I love Shirl, but I have to say Bongo was my favourite for most times.
2: Okay.
0: I did swap because I was quite young and fickle. The first time I saw Red Simons was on some dating show.
2: Yes.
0: And it was on TV and the thingy slid back and the girl saw Red Simons and he's got all his makeup on and sticking the tongue out and I think she nearly died. Anyway, so then I loved him for a while. Loved Greg for a while because he was quite dapper in his suit. Loved Bongo for the most of the time and then ended up loving Shirl for the longest time.
2: That's
0: sort of did the rounds.
2: What about Freddie?
0: Freddie?
2: He was the entertainer.
0: He was lovely.
2: Yeah, he was a bit of showbiz up the back, you know?
0: It was a good show had by all. Anywho, back to this concert experience last time, Jukebox in Siberia. And I did position myself, but I was down the front. I figure if you're going to be there, you've got to be down the front. Watching them do all their bits and pieces, especially as didn't know when they were going to be back together again.
2: Yeah.
0: And I got performance pick from Bongo. So
2: how
0: exciting is that? Then I went to the last gig ever at Transformers, I think in Moorabbin.
2: Really? Okay, yeah.
0: So you can tell I'm a bit of a Skyhooks fan from all of this.
2: Yeah, look, none of my, you know, I think my background was more sitting in a quiet room and trying to decipher where all these places were that Shirl was singing about. You know, Carlton and Lygon Street.
0: Yes.
2: From the Sydney suburbs. I had no idea.
0: Right.
2: Carlton, that sounds pretty exotic. Where is that? Lygon Street. Gee, some strange things happen down there.
0: And they've got cowboys in Toorak.
2: It was great. And I guess it's funny how that record, you know, it was the biggest selling album in Australia at that time. I think it beat the Daddy Cool record and became the largest selling album in Australian music history. But to someone outside of Melbourne, a lot of those places seem kind of mysterious and unknown. So it's funny how it all related anyway, you know. We all connected with it in some way or other. And I think it was because, you know, the different characters the guys portrayed on stage was really important too.
0: Stick around, Jeff. We're going to play something from Skyhooks. When we come back, more of Jeff Apter, author of the book Shirl, The Life of Legendary Larrikin, Graham Shirley Strong.

0: We're talking to Jeff Apter, author of the book Shirl, The Life of Legendary Larrikin Graham Shirley Strawn. You just heard Skyhooks, and we're going to talk more about Shirl.
1: We are.
2: And now we can get back into the book. Legendary Larrikin, and Shirl in particular, he didn't wear all the makeup and the lippy, but he still sort of kind of halfway did the glammy thing, didn't he?
1: He tried to conform, but I think the thing with Shirl was that deep down inside, he was a boy from Mount Waverley. You know, he was a suburban lad. He was before he joined the band, he was a chippy, an apprentice to his father, and a surfer. You know, he wasn't a rock and roller at all, and he certainly didn't have the theatrical background, the background in art school and theatre that a lot of the other guys in the band did. He came from a very different direction, different place. Initially, he went, yeah, look, okay, you know, as a sign of, you know, solidarity, I'll wear the makeup. But it only lasted a few gigs. And frankly, it all used to, you know, melt basically in the lights and run into his eyes and his mouth, and he hated it. And in the end, he said, look, you guys can stick with the costumes. I'm going to go down to Quicksilver and get some gear that's going to work for me.
2: Yeah.
1: And that's kind of what he stuck to for the rest of his career. You know, then there was the thing about Shirl. Once he kind of understood who he really was and understood that he didn't have to play a character on stage, he just had to be himself, it all fell into place for him. I was interested in, I guess, revealing a little bit more of what he was really like. Was he the same guy on stage as off stage?
2: Yeah. What sort of fella was he?
1: Yeah, well, he was exactly what you saw on TV and what you saw and heard on record. That was the guy that he was in real life. And perhaps he was a little bit more reserved sometimes, and particularly later in life, he started to withdraw a little bit, and I think he was getting a bit tired of living in the spotlight. But essentially, that easygoing larrikin, as I say in the title of the book, is the guy that you would meet at the counter, at the checkout counter, you know, or in the car park. He was the same guy. My first point of contact, I only did the book because I met with Shirl's parents and family, and they were happy to be involved with the book. I wouldn't have done it without their support, and that gave the book a different perspective.
2: It must have been a heck of a shock for them to lose him at only 49.
1: Oh, it was, and it was, unfortunately, it all happened in a very poorly coordinated way, I guess. Because sure, when he had his helicopter, he died in a helicopter crash, as most people know. When it happened in his life, he was living in Queensland. So his family are all based in Melbourne. He'd remarried. He'd married his second wife, Sue, moved north the border. He was working in radio and working on Our House as well. And there was a little bit of distance, not emotional distance, but just geographical distance between him and his family. You know, they didn't see each other as much as they did when he lived in Melbourne. As simple as that. They were as tight as ever and close as ever, but they just didn't see each other as often. And unfortunately and tragically, you know, I think it was the week of his crash, they'd planned to come up and visit him in his new home and to spend time with him. So their next trip, unfortunately, was to go to his memorial service. So, you know, that's really tragic. What happened was because he had a lot of friends and contacts in media, be it in television and radio and so on, they were the people who heard this report that there had been a crash before a lot of other people did, because that's, as you know, that's
2: how
1: media works. So a lot of, you know, people like Red Simons and people on Our House and so on were being pulled aside by people, they were colleagues, and saying, look, I've got some really bad news. And unfortunately, because of a bit of a breakdown in communication, Shirl's parents only found out by turning on the TV and finding and seeing it on the news. So, you know, it's just a terrible, terrible way to find out. But yeah, but he was the kind of guy you expected
2: to live forever.
1: Forever, to be kind of bulletproof. You know, Shirl felt, he was so full of life and energy when you saw him on TV or when you heard him on record, that it just didn't seem possible that a guy could be, his life could be cut short at 49. It just didn't seem possible that, you know, as his father said to me, and it took a lot of courage to say it, he said he had a great life. He crammed into 49 years what most people are lucky to cram into 100 years. You know, he had so many experiences and so many, you know, successes, and he met such interesting people, and he travelled, and he really lived the life that he chose to lead. You know, it wasn't as though Shirl really had to answer to too many people in his adult life, that's for sure. So, you know, it was a great life, and in the end, he had grand plans. He'd bought an old military helicopter, and his next plan was to strip out the interior of that and fly surfers. He was getting his commercial helicopter license when he died, and he was going to fly his helicopter out beyond certain reefs, you know, to the secret spots that surfers talk about, drop them off, stay overnight somewhere, sleep in the back of the helicopter, you know, really use it as a a business slash, you know, social adventure for him. So he had a lot of great plans. Unfortunately, some of them were left unfulfilled.
2: Yeah, and helicopters. Well, we lost Stevie Ray Vaughan that way as well.
1: That's right.
2: If you're a rock and roller, don't get him one, please.
1: Yeah, or, you know, plane generally, you know, Buddy Holly and so
2: yes.
1: on. Yeah, aviation and rock and rollers, they just don't mix, does it?
2: Well, but I think when your time's up, your time's up, unfortunately. And we did lose a great guy. I wonder what he'd be doing now. Do you have any thoughts on what he might have been doing? Like, obviously.
1: Night show. He would be the only, I think he'd be the only Australian who could manage to do a kind of David Letterman style tonight show.
2: Yes.
1: Australian television. Because, you know, he loved to talk. He was a gregarious guy. He loved the company of other people.
2: Jeff Apter, he is the author of this great book, Shirl, The Life of Legendary Larrikin, Graham Shirley Strawn. Thanks very much and enjoy the rest of your day.
1: Great to talk to you. Thank you very much.
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0: Next hour, we've got the AMRAP Song of the Week from Hayley Jensen, a track with some real bite. You're going to hear from Hayley all about it as well. And Tom Brewster from The Angels joins you. And when you've grown up around one of Australia's great...
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6: Good morning, I'm David Cameron. US President Donald Trump says he's making what he called a final decision on whether to strike an interim deal with Iran. In a social media post, he insisted that Iran must open the Strait of Hormuz for shipping and that it must never have a nuclear weapon. The president also stated that the US naval blockade in the strait will now be lifted and that ships that have been trapped there for weeks can start the process of, in his words, heading home. It's not clear if any formal agreement has been signed. Iranian state media has quoted sources saying that President Trump's comments are a mixture of truth and falsehood. Australia's Defence Minister Richard Marles will join international counterparts at a major summit in Singapore. US Secretary of War Pete Hegseth will speak at the Shangri-La Dialogue. China has decided not to send its defence minister to this year's event, but will be represented by a much junior delegation. Mr. Marles will be meeting with his AUKUS allies from the US and the UK. Housing has been highlighted by the Salvation Army as a critical need as Australians continue to face housing insecurity. It comes as the organisation's Red Shield Door Knock Appeal rolls out this weekend. Leanne Elsley is a Salvation Army officer in central western New South Wales. She says people should feel safe.
7: That's the biggest need we see, is just getting people being able to get secure housing and feeling safe, whether they're coming out of family and domestic violence or whether it's just a situation where they just don't have the funds that they need to remain in secure housing.
6: The Liberal Party is looking to rebuild its identity during a key national meeting of party leaders and power brokers. Opposition leader Angus Taylor will front the Liberal Party Federal Council meeting in Melbourne today. Senior party leaders told the meeting's first session yesterday there were challenges ahead. Rescue divers in Laos have safely evacuated the first of five local men who were trapped in a cave for more than a week due to flooding. They were looking for gold. Kenyan police say eight students are being held on suspicion of arson after a fire tore through a dormitory at a girls' boarding school on Thursday, killing 16 children. The BBC's Akisa Wendera reports from Nairobi.
8: The eight are among about 30 students who had initially been identified and recalled by detectives investigating the deadly fire. Investigators are treating the blaze as suspected arson after the inferno destroyed a dormitory housing more than 100 students. Meanwhile, grief and tension remains high at the school, with frustrated parents demanding answers over delays in identifying victims and accounting for all students. Authorities have since dissolved the school's board of management over alleged failure to comply with safety regulations.
6: To sport, and Carlton have won their third AFL match in a row, beating Geelong by 4 points, 88-84. Interim coach Josh Fraser says the Blues are building self-belief.
9: They had momentum at different stages and I thought we were able to manage that throughout the game reasonably well. I think that's a part of our game that's grown, and I think late to be able to have some composure and stay well connected and execute for the large part the way we wanted to and come away with a result, that should keep building belief for the players.
6: In the NRL, the Sharks have defeated the Sea Eagles 28 points to 22. Cronulla and Blues hooker Blake Brayley left the field with a suspected broken arm and is in doubt for the second State of Origin. And in Super Pacific Rugby, Crusaders downed the Hurricanes 47 to 14.
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0: Hello there. Welcome to your Saturday. Welcome to the weekend. Hayley Jensen is here and hopefully she'll make it even better. She's got the AMRAP Song of the Week, Burn It Down, and it lives up to the name. Bit of fire, bit of attitude, and you'll hear from Hayley as well. And coming up, Tom Brewster from the Angels, and I like to say that I've got the set now. You'll hear all about where he fits into this amazing rock and roll iconic family. And in a couple of songs' time, it's The Wire.

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1: Scientists from University of New South Wales have now confirmed that the reintroduced platypus population has grown to 20 known individuals following the release of four additional animals and a new round of surveys across the park. The Wires Tron Dorado asked Professor Gilad Bino, co-founder of the Platypus Conservation Initiative, about the importance of increasing platypus numbers.
2: Obviously, the platypus is such an iconic species, and it is a flagship species for waterways. And so by protecting platypuses, we're not just protecting the species itself, but we're protecting the habitat and all the other species that are so dependent on healthy waterways. Platypuses used to occur in the Royal National Park until maybe about 50 years ago. Where they disappeared as a result of various threats. And so this is an instance where we're really facilitating, in a sense, the recolonization. It's a natural process. So we're it used to be a natural process, and it's a critical process. So we're facilitating this recolonization, reintroduction of platypuses back to its former range. And through this process, we're really learning a lot about the capacity of platypuses to reestablish. We're tracking these animals, seeing where they are. We're tracking their survival. We're looking at their ability to reproduce and how quickly they do that and in the park. So we're definitely hitting some very important milestones in understanding how platypuses are doing this.
3: Lovely. And like anything that you found very fascinating or something that came up from like all the studies and all the research that surprised you?
2: So there were a few instances that I think definitely surprised us. First of all, you know, going into this project, we were all obviously quite anxious to see whether how well they would establish. Any translocation has risks associated with it. So I think for us, we were really pleasantly surprised in a sense. Like we didn't know how well they would establish. There are the other instances of translocation and reintroduction of platypuses that have happened in the past. Some were successful, some were not. So we were really pleasantly surprised to see that they were establishing really well. They were already successful reproduction within a few months already. Like some of the females were reproducing. So that was great. We were quite, I guess, surprised by the extent of movement some of the individuals were doing, like dozens of kilometers across the park, trying to like decide where to settle. So that was, you know, surprising in a sense. We know that platypuses can swim really, like could cover kilometers in a night. But it was still really surprising to see to what extent that was happening. But all in all, I think we're all quite like relieved that the platypuses were establishing really well in the park.
3: Lovely. And what are your next steps for your team now?
2: Our work is quite extensive. Like we're not just working in the Royal National Park. Like we're very passionate about protecting platypuses across their range. And so we've got, you know, collaborations and research programs from all the way from Queensland down to like Tasmania. And so one thing that is really, like, I guess, heavy on our mind is the lack of a national or state-level monitoring framework for platypuses. So, unfortunately, we're quite in the dark in terms of really what is the suitable conservation designation for platypuses. They're listed as endangered in South Australia and threatened in the state of Victoria, but in other states, they're not listed, nor are they listed nationally, and unfortunately, there's no active monitoring to evaluate really what is the correct conservation listing or status of the platypus. We think that the platypus should be listed as a threatened species nationally. And then we've got some like citizen science activities. So maybe like if you're keen to see a platypus or contribute to our understanding of where platypuses occur, there's the Platy Project. It's a collaboration with the Australian Conservation Foundation. And once you log in there, you'll see where people are reporting sightings of platypuses, where we really need your help to like fill in those gaps. And so any contribution from people out there listening would be very, very helpful for us. And beyond that, I think it's really important for people, particularly like people that are living in urban landscapes, to go out and appreciate nature and appreciate like our landscapes and our amazing wildlife.
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0: You're not far away from meeting the youngest of the Brewsters from the Angels. This one is Tom Brewster on drums. Now, though, it is time for the AMRAP Song of the Week with Hayley Jensen. Her track is Burn It Down. This one doesn't tiptoe in. It kicks the door open. Bit of energy, bit of attitude. One of those tracks that knows exactly what it is. You'll hear all about it when Hayley joins you to talk about where the song came from right after this.
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0: You know, I always love this part of the show when we get to shine a light on new Aussie music through the AMRAP Song of the Week. This week, it's someone you already know and someone I've had the pleasure of chatting with before. And every time we catch up, there's something new happening. Australia's highest selling female country artist. That's right, ARIA number one. And right now, stepping into a bold new chapter, which we're going to hear about. Hayley Jensen is back with the AMRAP Song of the Week. Burn It Down. Hello, Hayley.
4: Hey, Julie. It's so great to be with you again. Thank you for featuring me and my song.
0: Since the last time that we did speak to you, you have a sort of slightly different chapter of life. Where are we finding you right now, Hayley Jensen?
4: Well, Country Soul was such an incredible album for me and did so well, and I kind of had all these great experiences off the back of it. We went overseas to the UK and CMA Fest, and it just felt like this gift that kept on giving, this album. And so I got to the end of the year and went, oh, you know, I feel like the album's still fairly fresh, but we got through Tamworth and had a wonderful time performing there at the Golden Guitar Awards, and then went, I've got to get some new music out.
0: Yes, exactly.
4: I've got to keep the momentum going because it's been so amazing. And, you know, this industry is, it's a tough one. If you stop for too long, the wave goes ahead of you and you then you've got to catch up again. So I thought, no, I've got some music that I would love to already, I knew that I had this particular song, Burn It Down, my brand new single, in the bank. It was one that it almost was on Country Soul, but at the time that we recorded it, we were doing the last bunch of the songs for the album, and I'd already released a whole lot of songs already in the lead up. And so we sort of looked at the balance and the dynamics of the album and went, oh, look, we've already got some really big, you know, country soul, big country bangers and fast songs and up-tempo, you know, moments. And it was all a little bit more focused on where I grew up and my background and that sort of thing. And I thought, I'm going to just put this one to the side, and I think it'll be a great one as I sort of step into the next. So even though it was written with those ones, it sort of has a bit of a different focus. So yeah, and definitely, you know, a slightly, it's all about the progression of the sound and all that sort of thing. So yeah, we played it for the first time a couple of weeks ago at CMC Rocks Festival, which was my first time there. And we brought the fireworks and the flames and the CO2 cannons. We went nuts with the show, and it just was the most incredible experience. I feel like I was almost levitating above the stage watching myself do this experience that I dreamed of and perform a brand new song. And the band were amazing and the crowd were awesome, and it was just this magical experience that only music can create. So I'm feeling very, very blessed and sort of floating on a bubble of, you know, gratitude at the moment. It's wonderful.
0: Earlier today, I was speaking with an author. Her name's Chanel Franklin, and her book is all about laughter and being joyful and those moments, what it can do for you. So I'm in that mode today. And what you're describing, and I didn't say it to her, but I feel that absolute joy when you go and see live music. And I have turned to my friends and have said, I don't know what's happening in a minute's time, but right here, right now, I don't reckon I've been happier than what I am right now. I am so happy watching what's going on, singing along, dancing, moving, being in the fresh air. People forget just what an experience it is to go and see some live music, whether it's indoors, outdoors. But a music festival like CMC, make sure you get behind it and support it. Keep it going, because the health benefits to you are just amazing.
4: Oh, it's incredible. And I actually had this group of, this wonderful group of line dancers. I'll give them a little shout out, Gilly's Line Dancing. They're just doing it off their own bat because they love it. And they love the joy of movement and movement to music and all that sort of stuff as well. And they contacted me last year and were like, you know, we've done a dance to your song. We'd love to join you. And I did this funny little dance on, you know, TikTok, trying to be cool, keep up with the kids.
0: And cool, go,
4: look at this fun little move that I've made up. It took me weeks to do. Come up with it. I'm not a natural dancer, but it is so fun. And they incorporated this dance to one of my singles off the last album, Stomping Ground. Anyway, they incorporated my dance into the official dance. And now we do it on stage together every time. And it's one of my favorite moments in the whole show. And it's awesome because people that have never done it before or seen it before, they watch it in the first chorus. You see them and they've watched it. They're like trying to catch on. And then by the second chorus, they're all doing the dance with you too, doing the grapevine and doing the howdies and the yeehaws. Yeah. And it's like just that, like you just described, that joy of everybody moving and feeling the body, feeling the music through our bodies. And it can completely change. It doesn't matter what's going on in the world, like you say, what happens in the next minute, it's like it just transports you to a completely different dimension. And I think that's a really magical thing.
0: The thing that you do is, you know, what you say is a silly little dance. Other people think it is a moment in time where they can participate. And if it's not too difficult, then, you know, they can do it and they can nail it. They're having the ability to join in and be part of something that's a little bigger. Never take those moments for granted, because it's like when you go, okay, your turn, and everyone's like, oopy doopy,
4: sings along. Yeah.
0: And they love it.
4: Yeah. Yeah.
0: And there's a reason. It's because you suddenly belong
4: part of
0: something bigger.
4: It's absolutely. I pinch myself every time I step out onto stage and do, you know, and when I'm thinking about the set and designing in little moments like that where I can't, okay, I'll give people a bit of a chance to settle in and get comfortable and familiar with me. You know, we all need to kind of like suss each other out a little bit first. And then when they know that I'm a nice person and I'm just a bit of a goose up there and, you know, don't take myself too seriously, then they can start having fun and being part of it as well. And then we can do things like dance together and sing, chant things at the same time back and forth. And it does create this beautiful connection that, you know, for me, it sustains me for the next week until we're back on stage doing it again and gives me that beautiful energy to be creative again. And I know because I see the beautiful comments from people that have been to a show and that they have gotten so much out of it, and it's just made their week. And people send me beautiful messages with, you know, this and that's going on in their life, but the music has just created this space for them to feel free and feel normal or happy, or, you know, escape from whatever else it is that's going on in the world.
0: Now tell us what Burn It Down is all about. Are you burning things down, or what are you doing?
4: Yeah, I know. It's a bit ferocious, this one. I think finding your own ability to, like what we've just been talking about, getting through the difficult situations, getting through the setbacks and the no's and the, you know, you can't do this or you shouldn't be doing this. Or, and I left the corporate world, so many people going, oh, what are you doing? You can't do that. No, don't do that. And, you know, the no's, the don'ts, the can'ts and the won'ts is the sort of little line in the pre-chorus. Like just all of those things are fueling the passion that I have now to do what I do. And I think as a 100% independent artist that's had to, you know, not necessarily by choice, but that I have just had to forge my own way, because as I've gone along, you know, some people might have I don't even know whether it's luxury anymore these days, but people come along and say, we want to help you and let us take you to the next level. And I haven't really had that. I've just kind of had to do it myself and look at what the next level up are doing and look at what the next, where I want to go next and and map a path forward for myself. But that takes a lot of courage and it takes a lot of risk and backing yourself along the way when, you know, it can feel like, oh, why am I sometimes like, why am I even doing this? Do people even care? Is it even like, am I just fooling myself? And then you have
0: people care. Got the album.
4: Well, we've just had this, you know, like I think the beauty is like I've just had this incredible experience that at CMC Rocks and at another festival on the weekend in Victoria. And each weekend, every time I get to play music live again, but it's a reminder to myself to like back myself 100%, you know, and let those no's and those, you know, the people that have said, nah, we don't really think you've got what it takes, so we're not really going to back what you're doing. That's okay. I'll back what I'm doing. Don't mean to be narky, but like, I'll just prove you wrong. That's all.
0: Yeah.
4: I'll just get out there and do it anyway.
0: And what do you know?
4: Yeah, you could be part of it. You don't want to be. That's okay. I'll do it myself and have the best time doing
0: it. Eat my dust. There you go. There's a title for you.
4: That's
0: next
4: it.
0: One.
4: Yeah. Exactly.
0: Eat my dust, baby.
4: It could have been that. Eat my dust. Like, it's essentially. I mean, it's look. I think it was just a bit of a song that. You know, at the time, I think I was feeling a little bit, it was when I was writing.

0: You know what it's like when you have to collect the set? Well, that's what I'm doing today. Speaking with Tom Brewster from The Angels. I've spoken with every version of The Angels in recent years. Tom's behind the kit. He's got some stories to tell and he's going to tell us about a new tour. So he's right after this.
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2: Julie.
0: Tom. How are you going?
2: I'm very well, thanks.
0: This is one thing I know about boys. If they love Kiss, they love Cheap Trick.
2: Absolutely, yeah. They're a good bunch of guys. We did the Red Hot Summer Tour and all the side shows with them and Suzy Quatro, and that was really good.
0: From an artist-to-artist perspective, because I know, well, when Dave Gleason was maybe in the band, I think they did A Day on the Green, and Billy Idol wasn't quite as nice. Cheap Trick were on that bill as well. What do you think it is about a band that's as big as Cheap Trick, who's seen it all and done it all? Is it because of the respect that Dad and Uncle Rick from The Angels received from being known about?
2: Oh, yeah, absolutely. I think John and Rick, or I should say Dad and Rick, have very fond memories of their time with Cheap Trick back in the day. Cheap Trick coming to save the day when all their gear got stolen. I'm sure you probably heard that story before. I think it was in Chicago, maybe. They had all their gear stolen and, yeah, Cheap Trick came in to save the day with a truckload of guitars and amps and all sorts of stuff. And, yeah, they obviously very fond memories of their touring time with that band back in the day and still do. It was interesting seeing them interact on that tour early last year. Very familiar bunch of old mates all getting together again. It was good.
0: It's a little bit different because you're not trying to get to the top at that point in time. Yeah. You are at the top. We're at the top and doing it for the fans and for the music and for the good times, you know?
2: Absolutely, yeah.
0: What about yourself? You're kind of like the new kid to the band, but you're not really. Did you have to audition?
2: I'm the youngest.

0: So I'm the youngest.
1: You are the youngest. did they make you audition to get in the band when Nick came from the drum kit to the front man?
0: I don't know. There might have been a secret audition that I didn't know about. We did some shows. It was a Brewster Brothers Electric, which was a bit of a sideshow to the regular Angels touring schedule, because I think at the time Dave was on tour with the Screaming Jets, and John and Rick wanted to get out and play some of their old lesser played songs from back in the day. So, yeah, we went out and did that, and I played with them on that tour. And before that, I suppose, going way back to my early 20s, I did a few tours with John and Rick and Chris Bailey. They were performing as the original Angels band back then when Doc wasn't in the band. And, yeah, the occasional gigs and tours that Buzz couldn't do at that time when he was in the band. So I'd sort of go out on the road with him in my early 20s. That was good fun.
1: Sort of in the wings, but I'm sure you were doing your own thing as well, Tom.
0: Yeah, I had a band going with my two brothers, obviously Sam and Harry. You know both of them.
1: Yes, I do.
0: Band going in the, what would that be? That'd be the early 2000s. And as with a lot of bands, we all got caught up on life and careers and all that kind of stuff, and that sort of died a bit of a natural death. But that was a good fun time. We did a lot of gigs around Sydney. We did a pseudo tour down to Melbourne for the Australian Music Week at one point with a bunch of other bands. Gang of Rye, which was Nick Norton's band at the time, were part of that as well, as well as a few other bands like High Stakes. That was good fun, that period.
1: It was just at that time, I suppose, and you would have been around for it but not in it, when Doc didn't want a tour, things just were falling apart, but Rick and John still wanted to bring the music to the people. Chris Bailey was still into it. So something had to give, and the band had a few iterations anyway, but they sort of split probably for the final time. That's when Sam came into the band once Chris Bailey was no longer with us. Gleeso was up front, and it sort of took on a new life and took off from the sidelines for yourself. Did you find that exciting to, you know, oh, good on them, they're bringing it back out? And it was a bit divided, but the long and the short of it was those people who are fans just wanted to hear those songs live again.
0: Yeah, absolutely. I thought it was fantastic. Dave Gleeson was a great fit and a great selection for the band, and went out and toured for 13 years with Dave and had great success. Yeah, there's always going to be fans that are always going to draw comparisons back to Doc and back to that era, you know, the 80s and, you know, 70s, 80s, I suppose even 90s. But the fact is that, unfortunately, rest in peace, Doc's no longer around. So
1: no, yeah. And that was probably part of the reason why it was so taxing for him to perform. Things that he didn't know that were going on were going on, and it just wasn't possible. I always think to myself, you know what, I'm not the same as what I was in the 80s. I no longer perm my hair, and I no longer wear frilly shirts and pointy shoes. Everything's got to change. Everything's got a life cycle. And the one thing that I really do like about the band now, as we go into the future, I love Nick Norton up front. He absolutely nailed it. Like, he was just like, yep, this is mine now.
0: Oh, yeah, Nick's unreal. He's a serious musician, a multi-instrumentalist and an unreal singer, and a great performer and a great personality too. He's a great fit for that role, yeah.
1: I really like the family, carrying on the family business with you on drums, and you've got Sam, who's been in the band for probably 15 or so years, on bass. What's it like for you joining the family band? Was it a little harder for you coming in to be the last Brewster in?
0: Oh, I suppose it's an easy fit in the sense that they're my family, and, you know, we all get on very well, and it's you know, it's a big honour for me to, you know, be offered the position to join the band. That was great. But yeah, I suppose it was a pretty daunting task to take on. They're pretty epic songs. It's been an epic band over the years, and there's been some very serious drummers on the lineup over the years as well. So yeah, it's a pretty daunting task as a new member to take on and, you know, play those songs true to the way they're intended to be played and, you know, the way they were recorded. Yeah, but it's all been going really well, and it's been very enjoyable.
1: Again, I go back to the last time I saw you, which was Rock the Boat. I think it was Rock the Boat. I don't think I've seen you this year. Have I seen you this year?
0: I don't think so.
1: No, it was the end of last year. We're going to see you, though, because we're going to talk about it in a second. Am I ever going to see your face again? Yes, we are, because it's the 50th anniversary of the song. You weren't even born. I was only just born. How do you know that? Yeah, my older brother told me about it. I was only just born. What an iconic song. Even when international people want to make friends with Australians, they'll play that at their concert and out it comes and the call and response. I think it overwhelms them as well. It's like just such a funny Australian thing to do. Now, you know the story. I know the story, but there are some people who don't know where it came from. Do you mind giving us a bit of a background to the call and response from Am I Ever Going to See Your Face Again?
0: But my understanding is that it came from a gig in Mount Isa and it's, you know, within no time travelled across the country and they were hearing it in venues, you know, around Sydney and Melbourne, et cetera, and they were getting very confused by how it all sort of came about. But, yeah, that's my very limited understanding of it.
1: I can remember going to a nightclub in Adelaide and I'd never heard the response to it before. And then suddenly everybody was into it and it just took off like wildfire. You know, if it was in today's terms, it was viral. It was a viral moment for the band. And it was a song that your dad had said to me before that they just needed an extra song to put in the set. And they went, oh, well, we haven't done Face Again for a while. Let's pop that in. And it went nuts.
0: Absolutely. Yeah. And speaking of going viral, it continues to go viral. There's countless bands and acts these days that are performing that song, especially over the past sort of 2 to 3 years, and have been done really well. I think there was a Keith Urban one recently. There was June Rats. Obviously, John and Rick got up and played with June Rats at Splinter in the Grass. That was hilarious. That was really cool. But yeah, it's sort of, I suppose it's somewhat of a national anthem these days as well.
1: Kind of is, with all the swear words. And if you haven't heard what the call and response is for Am I Ever Going to See Your Face Again, I'm not going to tell you. You're going to have to look that one up yourself. Yeah. So we're back out on the road and I don't know where in the set you're going to put it. When does the tour kick off or has it already?
0: It hasn't already, no. It kicks off in June. We've just done a run of festivals, Rock the Races, Rock the Backyard out at Penrith, which was last weekend. Which is great. The sporadic shows throughout the start of the year and the main tour kicks off in June and it's going to be pretty busy June, July, August, September, I think even into October. And then I think we're back on Rock the Boat, which we spoke about earlier, which is great. That's November. So yeah, there's a lot coming up. I think there's a few more festivals November as well, 2 or 3 up in Queensland, which is going to be great.
1: No, I think I have seen you this year. Have you done any gigs this year?
0: Yeah, we did Selena's in February, Trilogy of Rock with Dragon and Mysex and Disgraceland supporting.
1: Might have even been at the end of last year. Dario Bortolan was on bass and Sam was on rhythm guitar. John Brewster, your dad, was nowhere in sight. We're like, where's JB? And then suddenly out he pops for the second half when we're like, yay, more Brewsters than you can point a stick at.
0: That must have either been the Crown in Melbourne or the Gov in Adelaide.
1: It was the Gov in Adelaide.
0: Yeah.
1: I wonder when that was. Do you remember?
0: That was the 19th of December. How's that for a memory?
1: So that was a really terrific show, just to have the flexibility to have band members moving around. Everyone was having a great time. And I think we remembered it because Sam tells me that you and Harry always laugh at him when he does, I think it was Take a Long Line, when he does the kick, which I think is the funniest thing in the world. And then Dario did it. Wow, we just nearly fell over on the floor. It was that funny.
0: I think Dario finds it that funny as well every time he does it. He's in hysterics. It's classic.
1: Poor Sam. Did Sam want him to do it or did he just on board?
0: Oh, I think he probably just got on board, but we probably all egged him on a little bit.
1: Do you know, the one thing I found about having you younger Brewsters and Nick Nort being like an honorary Brewster brother because he's been part of your family for so long, there's a lot of humour in the band, like even on Rock the Boat, talking about it again, when you all went and saw Dario's band, whichever one it was either the Rockin' Birds or Baby Animals, and you've all dressed up as Dario Bortolan, and he's got this long wavy hair. There's a lack of hair in the Angels, but that's one thing that I think is really noticeable, that there's a bit of tomfoolery by Tom and, you know, lots of laughs.
0: The tomfoolery doesn't come from me, I'll promise you that. But that one was hilarious. We I think it was the first gig that Dario did with us. I think he made a comment about you know what to wear on stage or something like that. And Sam said to him, "Oh well, you know, can you shave your head for the gig to fit in with the others?" And he had a laugh at that. So we thought, if he's not going to shave his head to fit in, well, we'll go the other way. We'll get some wigs and we'll look like Dario.
1: And it was like, what, is that the Angels? I think that comes out on stage. You know, there's a little bit of horseplay, a little bit of, as I said, tomfoolery. Have you always been a drummer?
0: Yeah, I have. As kids, Sam and I, Harry, our younger brother, was a little bit younger at the time, so he didn't join us, but Sam and I started learning guitar and Sam absolutely killed it, and I struggled on guitar, and coincidentally at about the same time our neighbour had a drum kit, and I had a crack on that and sort of picked it up virtually straight away, and yeah, the rest is history. I can get by on guitar with about 3 chords. But, yeah, I've always been a drummer.
1: Well, that's good. They're lucky because they've got enough guitarists. There's enough
0: guitarists
1: in the band.
0: Exactly, yeah.
1: Well, you could have been a pianist. I mean, it's not – and I've spoken to both Uncle Rick and Dad, John Brewster, about this, about definite Australian music royalty within the Angels, which you're part of as well, because Hooper Brewster-Jones was in the original and I think one of the founders of the Adelaide Symphony Orchestra, and he was a composer. So it's come through the lines as well. He was your great-great-grandfather, I think.
0: Yeah, that's right, yeah. Yeah, and I suppose that runs through both sides of the family as well. We've got obviously Rick's son, Jody, is a genius and multi-instrumentalist jazz saxophonist. And
1: there you go.
0: Pianist, and can play drums, can play guitar. He's amazing.
1: Let's get him on as a guest with the sax. Oh, he might be doing that already. You never know. You're going to have to go to the show.
0: Well, he has done in the past, yeah.
1: You never know. I'll be doing the same as what I did last year, at the end of the last year. See you on Rock the Boat, and then see you at the end of the year for the Am I Ever Going to See Your Face Again tour? And the answer to that is yes.
0: Can I give another answer?
1: No way.
0: No way.
1: So, Tom, obviously I'm going to play See Your Face Again. What Angel song would you like me to play with it?
0: Personal favourite of mine, Coming Down.

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1: Coming up in the last hour of the show for this week, we're going to catch up with Paul Starman Curnow. This time we're not talking space, we're talking where did humans come from? Chanel Franklin, she joins you. She is an absolute delight. She's an author and podcaster and she's got a brand new book out. And if you ever thought adulthood was getting a bit too serious, this might be exactly the tonic you need. And we're finishing with Merce Top 5, Whitney Houston with some big songs and big moments.

0: it's time for National Radio News.
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2: Good morning, I'm David Cameron. A woman's been charged over alleged multiple hoax bomb threats made to public places in New South Wales and Queensland. A multi-agency investigation was sparked by a threat to a Northern Rivers school in March last year. A 23-year-old woman was arrested at a home in Mwoolumbah yesterday, with police seizing a number of electronic devices. It's alleged she made more than a dozen threats to schools up until May this year. Detectives believe there's a link to two alleged threats sent to airports in both states. The woman's been refused bail to appear in court today. A Tasmanian State Emergency Service volunteer is being recognised for 5 decades of service. Lewis Donaldson has more.
3: Brighton SES volunteer Peter Geard has been an integral member of the unit since he joined in 1976, attending local and statewide call-outs for accidents, searches, floods and other emergencies. Councillor Geard has recently received the SES Life Membership Award. Mr Geard has thanked his SES family and his wife, who he says continues to support his role in the unit and community, as well as his 2 children who are also members of the Brighton SES. His achievements are being acknowledged at this weekend's State Fire and Emergency Services Conference in Hobart. The Tasmania SES is marking its 50-year anniversary this year.
2: Rescuers in Laos say they've brought out 1 of 7 men trapped inside a semi-submerged cave for more than a week. They'd been looking for gold. The BBC's Jonathan Head reports from Bangkok.
4: It was already after nightfall when the rescuers posted a photograph showing them helping one of the trapped men, wearing a helmet and covered in mud, out of the cave. It had taken them about 40 minutes to bring him to safety. They're now planning how to rescue the remaining 4 men who they found on Wednesday huddled on a rock ledge. The divers have been bringing them food and water to help them regain their strength, but say they are concerned about their state of health. More people with cave diving experience have arrived in Laos from other countries to help. Huge pumps have also been brought in to lower the water level in the caves.
2: Kenya's High Court has temporarily blocked plans for the US to set up a 50-bed Ebola quarantine centre in the country. Washington said it had chosen Kenya because of its proximity to the affected region. The Secretary General of the Kenya Medical Practitioners Union, Davji Atella, says his organisation opposes the plan.
5: We were telling the government that it is an injustice to the Kenyans that we are focused on creating a quarantine for the Americans, but there's no any arrangements that are made for Kenyans in itself if this particular outbreak occurs. If Ebola is too dangerous for the Americans, is it not too dangerous for the Kenyans when it comes to compare?
2: To sport, and Alex de Minaur has been knocked out of the men's singles at the French Open. The Australian was downed in the 3rd round by Czech Jakub Mensik. Love 6, 6-2, 6-2, 6-3. In the NRL, the Sharks have defeated the Sea Eagles 28 points to 22. Cronulla and Blues hooker Blake Brayley left the field with a suspected broken arm and is in doubt for the second State of Origin. It was just the 2nd loss from 9 games for Manly Warringah after Kieran Foran stepped in as coach in March.
6: We completely missed the mark in that first 40. He got sort of good lesson tonight. You got to reset and you got to go again each and every week. Nothing's going to be handed to you. We missed the physical battle tonight. They did to us what, you know, we've been able to do to sides over the past 8 weeks.
2: And in AFL, Carlton beat Geelong by 4 points, 88 to 84.
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9: Hello there. 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
10: Not too far away from hearing from author and podcaster Chanel Franklin. And I love this because she talks about in her book bringing a bit more joy, curiosity and lightness back into life. Actually lines up beautifully with something Hayley Jensen said earlier, who had our AMRAP Song of the Week with Burn It Down. See how that all works? The idea of backing yourself, leaning into things, not overthinking it, just getting on with it. Great, love it. And that's top five, Whitney Houston this week. So expect big songs, big moments, and at least one big high note. And I'm sure you'll be singing along. So let's get into it. In two songs time, Paul Curnow. You know him from the Adelaide Planetarium. He usually talks about the night sky. But this week, it is part one of us talking about where we came from. Now, I don't mean Australians, I mean humans.

0: Chanel Franklin is a podcaster and author. She's got a great book out called Because Adulthood Shouldn't Be This Boring, A Rebellion Against the Fun Police. And we're going to hear from Chanel and hear all about her book. She's an absolute delight. I'm sure you're going to love her. Now, though, we spent a lot of time looking up at the stars and talking about them with Paul Starman Curno from the Adelaide Planetarium. This time, the microscope is on us. Part one, talking about where humans came from.
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2: I find it amazing. I had my DNA done recently and yes, I'm human, so that's good. I'm 19% Scandinavian.
3: I would have said that straight away just looking at you. You're a Scandinavian girl for sure. And so maybe a little bit of Northern UK as well, that region maybe.
2: See, you know your stuff. So there's Irish, Scottish, but it's from the Scottish Highlands and the Islands, Western European, so England and, you know, like Hungary, Austria, Poland, Holland.
3: Yeah.
2: And then the surprising Scandinavians. So we're Vikings.
3: I knew you were a Viking girl.
2: I'm a Viking.
3: I knew you were a Viking just by looking at you. Yeah.
2: Did you?
3: That's right. Oh, yeah. Yeah, the fair hair. And I often, when I'm chatting to people, I'll say, oh, you've got some German ancestry or you've got some Scottish, and they really look at me strangely. But it's, you know, it's easy to pick. And you and I are mutations in that I believe the blue eyes, because originally all humans that came out of Africa had dark skin and brown eyes, and until we kind of met the Neanderthals and the groups further north and bred with them, we inherited the blue eyes and things like that. We're finding more and more now with Neanderthals, they were probably very intelligent. They probably had their own language. Their brain size is actually slightly larger on average than a human.
2: Ooh.
3: They're very robustly built. We find the interesting thing is we find injuries like broken arms and legs, and clearly someone's cared for that person and helped them heal. And those sort of injuries, the only kind of injuries we find modern day like that are people that play rugby, you know, really full-on games.
2: Wow.
3: And so, you know, that's an indication that these guys were using spears and tackling animals head-on, you know, so maybe woolly rhinos and mammoths and so on. And during the hunt, they're getting injured.
2: Maybe they played sport.
3: they could have, yeah. You go and distract that mammoth and I'll run up from behind and spear it or something like that. I think Neanderthals need to be given a bit more credit. We know they produced art. We know they produce tools and weaponry and so on. And the big question is, you know, what happened to them? You know, was it us? People try to blame climate a little bit. That may have been possible. Were we competing for resources as far as hunting and so on? But, look, I favour that, unfortunately, we've got a bit of a nasty history, human. So I think if we were competing for food or competing for women as they would have in those days, I think brawls would have broken out. I think they would have. We don't know. We haven't got the evidence for that yet. We certainly know we interbred with them to some degree. And interestingly, there was one, the DNA from one child found, and she had, you know, human DNA, Denisovan DNA, and Neanderthal. And we suspect that Denisovans may have looked a little bit like Neanderthals, but until we find a skeleton, we don't know. That's speculation.
2: Where would you find them? You know, like, would you need to find them fossilised or something like that? Because the bones would have gone by now, wouldn't they?
3: Yeah. Well, the bones become, sometimes we find bones, original bones, but bones also become mineralised, that have, yeah, basically become rock. But, you know, it's very hard. You know, the people that do this sort of stuff are very well trained and have amazing eyes the way they pick these things out and can piece to get together skeletons and teeth. And one of the best things that preserve, of course, is teeth, because of the enamel's very hard. And so if we're going to get DNA and samples, it's usually out of something like teeth. But beyond about 40,000 years, it's pretty hard to do that. But the other thing they can do is animals that they've dated more recently, if they find remains, so skeletal remains of humans and so on, associated with that fauna, with those animals, they can also work out dates from things like that as well. Apparently the correct pronunciation is Neanderthal. Tal actually means, it's a German word for valley. So Neander is the name of the valley where they were first found, and Tal is the German word for the valley, I believe.
2: So how many Neanderthals were there? Do we know?
3: Look, there would have been thousands, I'd imagine, but I've never read a figure on that, so I'm not sure. But all we can say is that, you know, by about 40,000 years ago, when humans were moving into Europe, their numbers went skyrocketing down. And the big debate is why. And I suspect there's probably a number of reasons. It could have been competing for food sources. Who knows? But I do know with humans, if you look at humans and other animals, wherever humans have gone, extinctions have followed, particularly megafauna. So if we look at the Māori in Aotearoa in New Zealand, the moa and creatures like that, since humans came in, here's a big chicken that's not going to run away from me. Of course you'd want to feed your family. And so human populations go up and the other animals come down. There's debate on what happened in Australia as well. And sure, climate may have influenced them a bit, but I think the nail in the coffin is when humans came in about 50, 60,000 years ago. And look, these things don't happen overnight. They might take 1,000 years, 500 years to become extinct. But I think often it's been a human cause in the long run. Wow. If we look at Madagascar, North America, when humans come into North America, extinctions follow. The only exception has really been Africa in a big way. You know, you've got big megafauna like elephants and rhinos and hippos and things. And the debate there has been, well, these animals evolved with humans. So they know to fear humans and hunters, and we don't know, but that's, you know, speculation, but it makes sense to me.
2: When's the next round? When are humans going to whip? How does a new creature pop along?
3: So humans are still evolving. The big question is, how quick? And as you know, lots of people in the early days knew about evolution, that it was happening before Darwin's time. But Charles Darwin and Alfred Russel Wallace were the first to be able to solidify and provide evidence that, creatures were evolving over time. So we can look at the fossil record and see the way that creatures change. And in the old days, you know, with humans, it was, survival of the fittest, as Darwin would say. And if you're well adapted to your environment, you'll survive. Now, in the early days, let's say I've got 10 fingers, let's say I was born with, 12, you know, and if that enabled me to carry more food back to my family in those days and the family next to us, you know, couldn't do it, they were too weak, whatever, you survive. And so it's interesting with humans because now we live in shelters and we don't have that pressure, but other animals do to some degree. And it is interesting to see the way that things like moths and creatures like that. There was a place in England in the 1800s where the moths were a lighter colour, but because of the mining and the soot and all of that, the moths actually evolved darker feathers so that they would blend into the colour of buildings and trees and so on. So evolution can happen. And we know with the COVID virus, we know that microbes evolve very, very fast. I was reading something recently about a type of whale, and I can't remember whether it was a killer whale or it was a dolphin or something about, they reckon, another species that evolved recently. But look, evolution can move in jumps, but generally, like in our case, it tends to move fairly slowly. I think it's interesting as a teacher, I'm not a tall guy, but I go to schools now, and the new generation of kids, they're like 6 foot up. You know, once they're in their teens, they're a tall generation. Where, you know, if you go back even a couple of 100 years or over 100 years here in South Australia, and you had the Cornish miners and that, and they were little guys, you know, they were kind of my height. But now they're shooting up and up and up. So, maybe it's all that chicken they're eating with hormones.
2: Maybe.
3: I don't know.
2: I reckon my cats evolve.
3: Yeah, sure they do.
2: I think my cat is about to speak English because I've got two cats. One is just a cat, right? He does cat things. He's a cat. The other one tries to communicate with me. If I haven't fed him and he's hungry, this was so surprising. He told me off using meows, moving his head the same way that I. So I'd go, Alfie,
3: yeah, mimics, yeah.
2: Alfie, get off there. And if he wanted me to feed him, he'd go, meow, meow, meow. Mimic me. And I thought, I have never seen that before in my life.
3: As you know, I can't comment so much on cats, but, you know, we think of dogs as just natural, but dogs are an example of artificial selection as opposed to natural selection, where we've, you know, we've interacted with wolves 10 to 15,000 years ago, probably about 12,000 years ago, and tamed their animals. And then we bred out the, you know, maybe the aggressiveness and, oh, I like this one. He's littler and cute, so we'll mate him with this one. And so, you know, it's hard to believe, but when you look at a Chihuahua or you look at a Great Dane, their ancestors are wolves. And now we dress them up in bunny suits and do things like that.
2: And carry around in a handbag. It is all very interesting. Yep. Let's talk about this again next time.
3: Okay, no worries.
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0: Most divalicious queens of the 80s and early 90s with the catchiest of tunes and the highest of notes. You know exactly who I mean. And if you don't, well, you don't have to wait too long before it's Murph's top five countdown of her songs. Now, though, if you were listening to the show earlier, I was speaking with Hayley Jensen. She had our AMRAP Song of the Week, Burn It Down. We're talking about backing yourself, trusting your instincts, just getting on with things. And I kept thinking that's exactly what this next conversation is about. Because somewhere along the way, adulthood got a bit serious, bit heavy, bit play it safe. Chanel Franklin's got a new book and we're going to talk all about it. And she's coming up right after this.
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0: You know, somewhere along the way, adulthood got a bit, I don't know, serious. Bills, responsibilities, being on all the time. And before you know it, the fun kind of quietly slips out the back door. Well, our next guest has got an antidote to that. Chanel Franklin is an award-winning broadcaster, comedian and podcaster, and now author of Because Adulthood Shouldn't Be This Boring, I agree, A Rebellion Against the Fun Police. And I love this because it's not about pretending life's easy. It's about finding ways to laugh, to connect, and actually enjoy it even when it's not. And off air, Chanel and I have been talking about some pretty serious topics and laughing our heads off. So welcome to the show, Chanel. Thanks for coming on.
2: Thank you for having me, Julie. And you're absolutely right. It's laughter, never to mock pain, but to help us carry it. I think that's the main message there, because laughter is one of the most ancient and most soul-fulfilling survival skills that we've got. And it's underrated because it's so easy, it's free, it doesn't require much energy, but I think we overlook it because it's so easy. But we need it now.
0: I think you're right. Yeah, absolutely right. I remember, and we'll get to some questions about the book and how it all came together, but it made me think. There was a time when I was about 19 and my best friend and I and our boyfriends all went down to, and you would know this, you're an Adelaide girl, Middleton, where they all go surfing. And the boys went off and they were surfing and we thought, oh, we'll jump off the rocks and we'll go body surfing. And that is not a good idea. Not a good idea at all. Off they went and we didn't ask them because they're experienced surfers and we just jumped off and we were just caught in some kind of current and bashed against the rock.
2: Oh, no.
0: It was like King Kong. I grabbed her and I had her underneath my arm and I was clawing up the rocks to get us back up again. She burst into tears, absolutely was hysterically crying, and I was hysterically laughing. The stupidest thing we've ever done. We were lucky enough to survive it and it was just so intense and we both had big emotions but we both went through it differently. And I think I got through it easier because I was just laughing.
2: Totally.
0: And took away the thought process of what if we hadn't got back up on the rocks.
2: Yeah, it dials out the, or dials down, I should say, out, down, whatever. It gets rid of the intensity of a situation. But the areas in the brain that process laughter and crying are actually neighbours. So when things are heightened and emotions are crazy up there, sometimes the wires get crossed. And some people or some scientists will say, oh, it's the brain firing off the wrong signal by mistake. And others have said, hang on, what if there's a higher power up play here in that laughter saves us from being swallowed by the intensity of a situation? It's food for thought. Yeah.
0: Same, maybe crying's the wrong one.
2: I would have loved to have been a fly on the wall or fly on the rock and watch that unfold. You wet in your pants laughing and your friend crying and then both of you at the end just going, what the heck's just happened? True friendship. Yes. That's a nod to Grace and Frankie, Thelma and Louise. All the best duos out there would be like, you two are our muse, seeing you do that, like saving your friend. If you put that on Instagram, it'd go nuts.
0: Now, that's enough about me, Chanel. Let's talk about the book. Where did the big idea come from?
2: I think I love watching people. I'm a classic people watcher wherever I go. And I'm a Pisces, so I feel it all real deep. If anyone's into astrology, I love watching people. And what I noticed at things like school drop-off or around other career-driven people, this isn't just women here, this is all of us together. We are glorifying this burnout culture. We are miserable as sin a lot of the time. But even if we're not miserable as sin, most of us will say, if someone asks, are you okay? They go, yeah, fine. Most of it's okay. But are we actually looking for ways to reach our joy and our happiness. We seem to be in this stress mode, or at least a low-grade stress, quite often. The problem is we're not stepping out of it in order for our body to have a reset. So I literally having conversations with friends and people around that I do some work with, and it seemed to be quite a common theme that joy and happiness, we just don't have time for anymore. And because it's seen as frivolous, it's looked at as maybe a waste of time, or they just don't know how to do it. It's not a skill that we've lost. It's one that we've just put to one side and chucked a blanket over it so we can't see it. We've put it on ice because, again, it's not an effective use of our time. Running the to-do lists and the never-ending demands of us seem to take precedence. That's all well and good, unless you look at the health implications.
0: Yeah.
2: That's when it starts to get tricky, because if we live in this low-grade stress for long periods, like we all are doing at the moment, I mean, you just have to glance at the petrol prices to know how crazy things are, because we're so connected with our phones, our radios, our TVs, whatever it is, we're connected. Those problems are brought to us and they're made to feel like they're ours to carry. So even my husband was on the couch on the other night, and he said, oh, it's all kicking off. Yemen's joined the war and someone's doing this and that. And it's heavy. And I thought, just instantly, that's brought the mood down, because now I'm thinking about those poor people that are caught in a war-torn territory. And now I'm humming through that. That's going into dinner time. It's just playing on in the background, like something you just chuck on to make some noise. That's what's happening. And if we don't look for ways to step out of that, we're making low-grade genes and our body is not knowing how to process that low-grade stress. So we look at things like genetic diseases, physical afflictions, cancers, autoimmune diseases, and these things sow themselves way before. So what we're doing is treating them when they come rather than actually looking at preventing some of them. The neurological diseases, they sow 10, 20 years before they're actually revealing themselves symptomatically. So it's about giving our body an upgrade whilst by doing something joyful and happy. And probably the easiest way to understand it is there's only one way to experience happiness, and that is by doing something you enjoy, because whilst you do that, your brain is lighting up like a firework display of electric signals. It is beautiful in there, what it looks like and what's going on. Then your happy hormones are steamrolling through your bloodstream. That triggers a feeling of happiness. And that is the feeling that triggers us out of that stress response. It's like a switch flick, meaning one minute I'm running for my life or terrified, even if we've created it in our mind. And now the next, I'm feeling safe, I'm feeling happy. And you can feel when you feel happy. The difference being when you were laughing on the rock and your friend was terrified, you could feel a relief going over you. Yeah. And that's what we need, that biochemical release in order for us to switch out of that stress mode. Women who are carriers of things as far as the workload and the mental strain, they seem to be, scientifically, as far as statistics are concerned, more susceptible to these kinds of genetic diseases and physical afflictions.
0: So what are we going to get when we open the book? We're going to look inside this book. We're going to knock the fun police on the head. What are we looking at, Chanel?
2: Okay, so I paint the picture of why this is so important. So I kind of counteract the argument of why it's not frivolous and why it is a really effective use of our time, because you're actually saving your own life while you're doing it. But also I look at the ways of what stands in the way. So you could be with a friend and you decide to do something different, or you're by yourself and you don't even know where to start. So I really look at where you can find your own sense of play

0: stupid things. I can't stand them. And you're not going to get that biochemical release if you're not enjoying it. So it's about not giving yourself a hard time because you can't find a fun outlet. It's about helping you find it, giving you the tools to find it, also overcoming some of the things that might step in your way. You might start going for walks with friends and then the next week someone's sick, the next week someone rolls their ankle. It really just looks at how it can fit into general life and also knowing that don't give yourself a hard time because for one, it's your relearning a skill. The prefrontal cortex, which is the front part of our brain, is like this spotlight, like the amplifier. So if you focus on stress, that area of your brain's going to light it up and make it more so because you're giving it all your attention. But if you do that with joy, fun, and happiness and something that lights you up, then you're cooking with real ingredients here. Your brain has an easier way of finding it and leaning into it because it's relearning something that you've told it doesn't need at the moment. And that's an interesting thing. A lot of people reach for numbing agents like drugs or alcohol or things like that to make them happy. Your brain is clever and no fool. And it says, well, if you outsource your joy to those things, I'm going to stop making those feel-good hormones to the level that you will experience a euphoric experience without even touching any of those things, like real true happiness. So it's giving your brain a chance to learn again what that feels like to lean into something that truly lights you up. And we are so all different, which is magic, which is why we're pulled to different things.
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0: 80s and early 90s with Whitney Houston. Big songs, big voice. Murph got his top five counting down her most popular Aussie tracks. That's next.
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2: I say every week that this is my favourite part of the show when Steve Murphy comes on and does Murph's Top 5 Countdown.
3: Well, you do, but you can keep saying it. I don't mind.
2: Okay, it's my favourite part of the show, Steve Murphy's Murph's Top 5 Countdown.
3: Thank you very much. Yes, hello, Julie. This morning I thought we'd look back at the career of Whitney Houston, her five biggest songs in Australia. What do you think about that?
2: Well, I did say to you during the song that I just played beforehand when I was serenading with you, I was serenading you with my best version of Whitney's massive hit, which I won't say because it could be number one,
3: yes.
2: And you told me to be quiet, that yeah. I didn't mind this.
3: I was trying to give you some constructive feedback by saying it was rubbish, but that's okay.
2: That's okay. Stick to playing it, I think, is what you said.
3: yeah, I think that's what it was. Yeah. I can say that because I'm the second worst singer in the world, so.
2: I've known you long enough for you to get away with that, man.
3: Yeah, thank you. Let's do it, shall we? Let's talk Whitney. So Whitney was born in New Jersey in August of 1963, died on February the 11th, 2012. Sadly, at the way, way, way too young age of just 48, from drowning due to coronary artery disease and cocaine intoxication, something she had some real trouble with near the end of her life, sadly, after being found submerged in a bathtub in a hotel in Los Angeles, which, as you may recall, was the day before the Grammys, which meant the Grammy Awards the next day changed immensely for obvious reasons. Now, the funeral had, give or take, 1,500 mourners, so it was massive, and it was, of course, the A-list, the who's who. Oprah was there, David Bowie, Elton John, Beyonce and others, and people like Stevie Wonder and Alicia Keys were some of the very high-profile performers as well. So it was a massive event. And Bobby Brown, who, if you don't know, we'll get to later, but of course was Whitney's ex, he did attend the funeral but left before the service began, but there was some trouble there with Bobby, as we now know, and I'll get to that later. So let's talk about Whitney singing as a child, which she did a lot of. Her mum, Sissy, was a well-known singer as well back in her day and would help Whitney and train her. And she was discovered by a record company representative by the name of Jerry Griffith while she was singing with Mum in a nightclub, actually, and more on Jerry later. At the age of 19, it was when she was discovered. And basically her music career took off pretty much straight away after already having a very successful career as a fashion model. And kids... I'll do that a bit again. Take two. And she had lots of talented singers around her with family and friends who could sing extremely well, including, of course, as we all know now, I think the cousin, Dionne Warwick. So that's a pretty handy singer to have in the family. She would end up having 11 number ones in America. That is massive, including 7 in a row, 3 here in Australia as well, and countless other hits. So it's safe to say she was a superstar. No one would argue with that. But as I said before, certainly has troubled times as well with a pretty exploitative family at times. The abusive marriage to Bobby Brown, who we mentioned before as well. She was allegedly abused by her cousin as well when she was a kid. And, of course, some real issues with drugs, as we also mentioned. So sad stuff. And I saw Whitney. I don't know if you saw her, Julie, when she toured back in 2010. I saw her actually at the Adelaide Entertainment Centre. She got her daughter Bobby on stage for a happy birthday, which was cute. I remember that. The other thing I remember, it was when she sang "I Will Always Love You." And the big bit, you know, the high note near the end there, I can see it like it was yesterday. She looked at the sky just before she got to that as if to say, I'm going to have a go and we'll see how I go kind of look. And she almost nailed it. But, of course, by then, sadly, her voice was nowhere near as good as it used to be. It was kind of good to see her in action, but sad at the same time for obvious reasons. So let's do the top five, shall we?
2: Let's do it.
3: And number five, we go back to 1990 for this one, I'm Your Baby Tonight. Yeah, pretty big hit.
2: I forgot about that one.
3: Yeah, good song. It was the lead single from her album of the same name. It was the first album in 3 years, actually, after taking a bit of a break. Written and produced by a guy by the name of L.A. Reid and another guy by the name of Babyface. You may have heard of one of the most successful writers of R&B music ever, basically. And they wanted to give her something that was a bit different to anything she'd sung before and give her a bit of a new direction after they and her record label too thought she was losing touch with her black audience, apparently. Got to number one in America, so they nailed it, no doubt about that. And did well over here as well, getting to number seven. So I'm Your Baby Tonight comes in at number five. At number four, we go back to 1985 for this classic, How Will I Know?
2: Oh, it's a goodie, and they've done a remake, haven't they? I bet you were going to tell us about that.
3: Well, correct. I'll get to that. Originally, that song, though, was written for Janet Jackson, believe it or not, by a guy by the name of George Merrill and another guy by the name of Shannon Rubicam. Shannon Rubicam. They're actually a couple, too, at the time, but the company didn't like the song for whatever reason. The writers saying, we were pretty upset because we thought it was perfect for her at the time. We'd written it with her completely in mind. But then it was actually played for a guy by the name of Jerry Griffith, who I mentioned earlier, who was getting some material for this unknown Whitney, as she was at the time. He loved it, said that he must have it. The words got changed slightly, and Whitney ended up having a massive hit with it. Number two over here, and one of her many number ones in America. And Whitney's mum, Sissy, actually, fun fact here, sang the backing vocals on it and was pretty much the first time, most of us anyway, had heard of Whitney. And look what happened after that. Yes, as you mentioned, it's become, as the trend is these days, a hit again thanks to a bit of a remix done by Clean Bandit. And it's actually almost as good as the original, dare I say.
2: Yeah, I like it.
3: Yeah. Let's move on to the number three song, shall we? And one of the good slow ones. And this one was a massive hit for Whitney in 1986. It is The Greatest Love of All.

0: Yep. If you love a power ballad, there is one.
1: Yeah, can't go wrong with that. Written by Michael Massa, who wrote some other great slow songs for Whitney. He also wrote Saving All My Love For You and Didn't We Almost Have It All. He also wrote some songs like Tonight I Celebrate My Love, another great slow song from the 80s, and others as well. And also written by a lady by the name of Linda Creed, who sadly was recovering from breast cancer at the time. But anyway, it was originally a hit for George Benson way back in 1977, if you even remember his version of it, for a movie about Muhammad Ali, as you do. And believe it or not, I look back and think this is unbelievable. It was actually originally meant to be just a B-side to a song called You Give Good Love, but became so popular they released it as an A-side. And that was a good move because it got to number one over here in Australia, and rightly so, fantastic song. So we move on to the number two song, and everyone knows this one, of course. It is the great dance tune of Whitney's, I Want to Dance with Somebody.

0: absolute floor filler, Murph, you know.
1: It's one of those songs, isn't it? Julie, if you play this at an 80s night, people don't dance, you're going to have a very slow night, I think.
0: If they don't dance to this one, they're not dancing to anything.
1: There's something wrong, correct. definitely one of the top 10 most requested 80s dance songs. I don't think anyone would argue with that. In fact, fun fact for you, Harry and Meghan actually chose this as their first song to dance to at their wedding reception. So there you go. Even they liked it. So after George and Shannon, who we mentioned earlier, did such a good job with How Will I Know, the story goes they were asked to write a song for her new album called Whitney, and they came up with this one. Although the same guy that produced How Will I Know wasn't so impressed with it. In fact, he initially thought it sounded a bit too country and western. Interesting. But he was wrong, clearly. It was a massive hit, and a bit of a fun bit here for you as well. The part near the end where she does the "Don't you want to dance, say you want to dance" bit, Whitney came up with that one. So a bit of ad-libbing from Whitney. And if Whitney wants to ad-lib, then who am I to say she shouldn't, really?
0: No. Good bit.
1: So, correct. Let's move on to the number one song, shall we? And probably no surprises here. And I suppose with Valentine's Day on, what, Monday, this might be of use to some people. I don't know how, but you never know. It is, of course, from 1992, I Will Always Love You. And I'm going to play a bit of Dolly Parton's version. We all know it was originally written and recorded by her way back in 1973. As much of a fan as I am of Dolly, you compare this to Whitney, and I'm sorry, it's just, it's in a different world, let's be honest. So here's a bit of Dolly's version anyway.

0: good.
1: Yeah. I mean, it's okay, but yeah. When you compare it to Whitney, it's nowhere near. Yeah. Sorry, no, Dolly, right. If you're listening. Yeah.
0: She's a big listener. Said,
1: written
0: I've
1: by
0: heard.
1: Dolly as well, about leaving her singing partner at the time after 7 years, and it did well, mainly on the country charts, though, as you can tell by that version. It has that country feel, doesn't it? So it did okay, but nowhere near as good as Whitney's version, of course, in terms of sales and quality for me. So the story goes that Whitney needed a song for the Bodyguard soundtrack, which, of course, she starred in with Kevin Costner, who held off production for a year. How's this? Just so Whitney would be available. And he was the one who suggested it and played the Linda Ronstadt version of that song to her. So Kevin, obviously a massive Whitney fan. He said it would be a very important song for the movie, because he was also the producer as well. And he said he didn't care if it was played on the radio. It was more about the movie for him. He said, we're also going to do this a cappella at the beginning. He said, I need it to be a cappella because it shows a measure of how much she digs this guy that she sings without music. Makes sense to me. So how's this? 14 weeks at number one in America. That's a fair stay. And a lazy 10 here in Australia as well. In fact, it was the second biggest selling single of the whole of 1993. And that's allowing for a fact that it came out in 92. So month of the sales, came at the end of 92. Month of the sales weren't even counted in those figures. So it was massive, as we've established. And one more fun fact before we play it for you, Julie. Apparently, so the story goes, one lady in England liked the song so much that she played it so often, her neighbour took her to court and she was sent to jail for a week.
0: Oh, yeah. She does not love her.
1: Well, a bit overkill, but sure, yeah, yeah. But a great song, in my opinion, and sung beautifully by Whitney, not so much by you. I Will Always Love You, the number one song from Whitney. We had I'm Your Baby Tonight at 5, and How Will I Know at 4, The Greatest Love of All at 3, I Want to Dance with Somebody at 2, and Please Stop Singing. Let's play the real version.
0: All right, get out of here, Murph. I totally agree. This is a cracker of a song. Karaoke favourite, unfortunately. And we'll catch you next week. Thanks for another rippin' top five countdown.
1: Thanks, Julie.
0: And it's time for me to get out of here as well. Thanks for having me in the seat, and I'll catch you next week. Stick around for some more great local programming.

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2: Good morning, I'm David Cameron. US President Donald Trump has held a meeting with his advisers to make what he had said was a final decision on whether to extend the ceasefire with Iran, but the outcome is not yet clear. He had insisted beforehand that the prospective deal would guarantee Iran reopens the Strait of Hormuz and agrees never to have nuclear weapons. The BBC's Sarah Smith reports from Washington.
3: In his latest social media post, President Trump repeated his long-standing demand that Iran must never have a nuclear weapon and that its stocks of enriched uranium must be handed over and destroyed. He also said the Strait of Hormuz must be safely reopened to international shipping and did not say whether Iran had agreed to these provisions. The president also stated that the US naval blockade in the strait will now be lifted and that ships that have been trapped there for weeks can start the process of, in his words, heading home. We do not know if he means the blockade will be lifted, even if there is not an agreement signed with Iran today.
2: A man's been charged after he allegedly drove at several police officers before crashing into a police station in the state's central west yesterday afternoon. Police say officers were on a foot patrol in Mudgee at about 1:30 when a utility allegedly drove at them. A short time later, a vehicle was allegedly driven at another officer at the town's police station, crashing into the front foyer. A 67-year-old man has been charged with property damage endangering life and driving and weapons offences. He was refused bail to appear in court later today. Sydneysiders are hitting the pavement today to fight child sexual exploitation, slavery and trafficking. Shannon Kirkwood has the story.
4: Australia's law enforcement agencies recorded 36 child trafficking incidents in the last financial year, while the Australian Federal Police says it receives tens of thousands of reports concerning online child sexual exploitation every year. The Sydney Justice Walk will begin this afternoon in Sydney's Inner West, with Zoe Foundation Australia using the funds raised to bring freedom and restoration to children in Australia and around the globe. Its main mission is to reach every person and rescue every child from human trafficking, as well as preventing child exploitation and trafficking within Australian borders.
2: The largest domestic Australian Army exercise this year is underway in North Queensland. More than 3,000 Australian and international troops are taking part in more than a month of training and live fire exercises at the Townsville Field Training Area. Soldiers from the US, Japan, South Korea and Papua New Guinea have joined the Australian Army's 3rd Armoured Brigade. A Canadian man has pleaded guilty to abetting in the deaths of 14 people in the province of Ontario by selling them the chemicals they used to take their own lives. Kenneth Law's plea was part of a deal with prosecutors who withdrew the more serious charges of murder. He sold lethal quantities of a substance online to around 1,200 people around the world. To sport, and Carlton have won their 3rd AFL match in a row, beating Geelong by 4 points, 88-84. Interim coach Josh Fraser says the Blues are building self-belief.
5: They had momentum at different stages and I thought we were able to manage that throughout the game reasonably well. I think that's a part of our game that's grown. And I think late to be able to have some composure and stay well connected and execute for the large part the way we wanted to and come away with a result, that should keep building belief for the players.
2: In tennis, Novak Djokovic has become the latest big name to exit the French Open after he was beaten by the Brazilian teenager João Fonseca.
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7: Hello, hello, and welcome to Fair Comment, news and current affairs reflecting the diversity of Australia, connecting people from all around the nation on the Community Radio Network. 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I'm Eduardo Jordan, and this week on the show...
8: So that allegation was brought forward by the United States Department of Justice on Thursday our time, and now Raul Castro and 5 other Cubans are criminally indicted and, at least in theory, are to face US court.
7: The United States has officially indicted former Cuban President Raul Castro. What will happen next with Cuba? We have all the details. And also today,
9: this particular study is going to focus on Pacifica populations, on Polynesian communities. And the reason is that, first of all, the levels of these conditions are quite high in those populations.
7: A new research is looking into the genetic factors of long-term conditions in Pacifica communities. Why is it important for these communities to have this research? Stay with us for this and more on Fair Comment.
10: That's Fair Comment.
7: But first, the National Ethnic and Multicultural Broadcasters Council hosted its annual conference in Brisbane this year, with around 150 participants from across the country. This year, the council announced the organization is rebranded as Multicultural Voices Australia, with the purpose of including more media and voices into the sector. NVA elected Irene Belden Tabu Tabu as their next president under the new name, having more than 30 years of experience in the multicultural sector. I started asking Ms. Belden Tabu Tabu her thoughts about being elected as the president of NVA.
11: Excited, absolutely excited about the future, where we've, how long, far we've come, and we're moving into the digital world. We see our new logo, which is, it's forward-thinking, so I'm really excited about it. Really.
12: Fantastic. So you've been in the organization for quite some time. Reflecting on your journey, how do you see the organization as we stand and where it's moving forward?
11: Where you came from to start with was, I've been with the organization having a journey. Well, my journey with NEMBC was with the Women's Committee because we wanted to empower women. And so I was the Queensland representative for women in radio, which was great because we got a voice onto the board. Now, I was also, not long after that, elected as secretary for the NEMBC. It's a position I've held since for about probably the last 8 to 10 years. So I've sort of been in the mix of things, you know, the great things, the not so great things, the youth committee, the people, the volunteers coming and going, and the struggle that we have to see, is radio important? Well, of course, it is very, very important. That's the one thing you can carry everywhere with you, is, you know, from the days of transistor radios through to now your telephone, wherever you are. So I see our journey is going further into the digital world because we've changed. A lot of stuff is happening on social media now, and just different ways of how we express ourselves. You know, even the language has changed. And I don't mean the language per se, I mean the way we speak to one another, it's changed, how we present things. So there's been a big, big development there. So, and I'm looking forward to it. But
12: now, it was announced yesterday to all the members of NEMBC that it will be rebranded as Multicultural Voices Australia. What's the rationale behind that?
11: Well, we want to have a look at our old logo. It was developed in the days of when we didn't even have a computer. Mobile phones were just coming along. It's a recognition of who we are and how we are progressing and moving with the times. What happens with a lot of organisations is that they look back at what's happened instead of looking forward. History is history. That's why I call it history. It's behind. So we're creating our own future now, and I think that the new logo and the new title, Multicultural Voices of Australia, that is who we are here in community radio. Not just ethnic community radio, but all community radios around Australia. And I think it's just a sign of us moving forward, keeping up with the times.
12: So we're living in a time, you know, where there's a lot of target towards multicultural communities, migration, all these conversations around, you know, all these voices. Why is it important to empower multicultural voices in media and towards the community?
11: Well, I think it's always important to emphasise, like I take in students at home and I encourage them to become involved in the community but not lose their own identity, and I think that's the most thing. That's what's happening in Australia now. We're the most multicultural, and it's a delicate word, that one, multicultural country in the world. And for someone to come from overseas and stay here and have a voice, it's letting them have their voice. They might have been an important person in their own country and they've had to leave for unfortunate situations where they've had to leave. We need them to know that they are still important, empowering them to keep on doing what they were doing. Just because you've started a new life doesn't mean you have to change everything. It means you learn to live with your next door neighbour. I just feel that community radio is a perfect opportunity for those people who have come from somewhere else to share their life, share their culture, share their voice, and radio is a perfect place to do that. And I mean, you're driving along in your car, it doesn't matter where you've come from, you tune into one of our ethnic broadcast stations and you hear, oh my goodness, I gave a lady a lift the other day and she said, oh, you're listening, and she was an Indian lady. I had an Indian program on. She said, oh, you listen to Indian radio. Oh, that's amazing. And I think that's a beautiful thing about Australia, or here even in Brisbane, that we accept everybody.
12: And I believe it's a great conversation starter for the rest of the community to say, oh, well, I am from this place, I come from this place, and this is what we do, I guess.
11: Exactly. And I do, because I've been doing homestay since 1998, and I've had people from China, from Japan, from France, from India, and Latin Americans. And honestly, I have two or three different ethnicities in the house at the same time. And for them to share and to realise that they're not different. We all go to the bathroom, we all cook, we all do. So sharing those things that we do together. You know, we all go for a walk, we all see a tree, we see it a different way. I think that the acceptance, I think that's what I enjoy most about that. You know, my background is, you would say, British, but I was not brought up in the British way, because when I went to school, it was all the European migration. I only had one Australian friend. Everyone else came from either Holland or from Germany or Austria or Poland or you know, it was just... my whole life has been like that.
12: So with Multicultural Voices Australia as your new term of president of the organisation, what does the future look like?
11: The future is so bright. It really is. Just have a look at the combination of the people on our board and you'll see that they are from everywhere. We've got Latin Americans, we've got Chinese, we've got Nepalese and from India. So we've got a great selection there. So I can see our future is very, very bright. And the members of NDMVC, or Multicultural Voices of Australia, are all amazing. They really are. And they're right behind us. So we're going to push forward and represent them all the way through.
7: That was President of Multicultural Voices Australia, Irene Baildon Tabu Tabu. 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

0: Last week, the United States Department of Justice officially indicted former Cuban President Raúl Castro with murder. The news has sparked speculations Havana could be next on Washington's regime change list as the fuel and energy pressure deepens. To discuss why the U.S. has charged Castro and what may be next for Cuba, 4EB's contributor Tony Pankaluik spoke to Associate Lecturer of History and International Relations at Western Sydney University, Dr. James Trapani.
1: So I'm sure all of you listeners would be familiar with the name Castro in relation to the Cuban Revolution and the Cuban government. Raúl Castro leads one of the revolutionary battalions during the revolution of 1956 to 1959. And then after Fidel Castro comes to power, he becomes the Minister for Defense, really, from 1959 right up until his resignation as president in 2019. He is the person who is solely responsible for Cuba's defense. He also is something of a thorn in the side of the United States of America. During the revolution in 1958, he actually takes 50 U.S. Marines captive, and he becomes the focus of the United States in their counter-revolutionary movements after the revolution completes in 1959. This particular indictment is about an incident in 1996 where the Cuban military is alleged to have shot down two planes that belong to an organization called Brothers to the Rescue. Now, Brothers to the Rescue, they were effectively seeking to find Cubans who were making their way to Florida aboard, let's say, makeshift flotillas who were in danger on their way to Florida. But they were also involved in quite a lot of, we call it espionage. They were leaflet-dropping propaganda inside Cuba, trying to initiate a revolution at a time where the Cuban government was very weak in the 1990s. So that allegation was brought forward by the United States Department of Justice on Wednesday their time, Thursday our time. And now Raúl Castro and five other Cubans are criminally indicted and, at least in theory, are to face U.S. courts.
2: And James, why has it taken 30 years for the U.S. to decide to act and not, say, 25 years ago?
1: So at the time, the Clinton administration was livid at what had happened, and they condemned the Cubans quite significantly. Cuba's got this weird relationship with the rest of Latin America where Cuba is seen in this positive way as the one country that stood up against the United States, and they've held their independence for 67 years. After the Clinton administration, going into the modern era where Raúl Castro becomes president in 2008, there's actually improved diplomatic relations between Cuba and the United States of America. During the Obama administration, an era which historians call the Cuban Thaw takes place, where Americans can go and travel and be tourists inside Cuba, and the Cuban economy actually starts to pick up quite significantly. The Trump administration, and in particular the Secretary of State Marco Rubio, were very critical of that era, viewing Cuba, you know, they've called it a criminal regime. And during both Trump presidencies, much more so in this second Trump presidency, we've seen a great hostility towards the Cuban Republic.
2: I know it's a little bit of a crystal ball question, but like, what do you foresee happening? Do you think we could see maybe like a repetition of what happened in Venezuela? I mean, what's your thoughts on the situation?
1: So the writing has been on the wall for Cuba for some time. When Venezuela happened in January, when obviously Nicolas Maduro was taken into U.S. custody, the new president, Delcy Rodriguez, stopped sending oil, basically on a U.S. command, to Cuba. And under threat of heavy sanctions, the Mexican president, Claudia Sheinbaum, also followed that directive. Cuba announced that they are out of oil. They have none. No diesel, no fuel, no ability to run the economy. Cuba is now at a point, because of this oil blockade initiated by the United States of America, that they are either going to have to compromise, or the 67-year-old regime, it's unlikely that they're going to be able to survive the remainder of the year. We think of oil, you can't drive cars, but in a country like Cuba, don't have any electricity. You can't run agricultural equipment, meaning that there's now starting to be significant food shortages. You can't run factories where Cuba makes quite a lot of their own medical supplies.
2: So just read reports, this is according to the U.S. government, Cuba accepted over $100 million in aid money. Do you think, like, with that money, maybe the Cubans could come to some sort of compromise to try preventing any type of escalation in the situation if they get some money to help, say, with, like, the economy and humanitarian situation? Could there be a peaceful settlement? Or do you think, like, just the relations with this particular U.S. government in Cuba, it's hard to see something like that happening?
1: So Marco Rubio said quite explicitly that this money is not going to the Cuban government. It's going to be distributed to the Cuban people through the Catholic Church. So this won't necessarily help the regime. And it's also been made very clear whenever humanitarian aid is coming into Cuba, and there has been significant aid coming in from other partners such as Mexico, is not to go through the Cuban government, and it is not to include oil. So the pressure is still really on the Cuban government, even though some of this aid will alleviate the suffering of individual people by providing foods and medicine to them. And they are in desperate need, so it is a good thing that that aid is coming. But I don't see that as a lifeline for the current Cuban government. You know, there's really two main things that could happen. One, they compromise and someone inside the government steps up in the way that Delcy Rodriguez did in Venezuela, or the government is replaced by one of the, let's call them, exile elements who are currently living in Florida who want to return Cuba to what was before the revolution in 1959.
2: Is there anything else you'd like to add, or is there any talking points I may have missed that you'd like to say just as we wrap up?
1: I'll just add one thing in regards to the use of criminal prosecutions to go after these leaders inside Latin America. And that is the government of Raul Castro when he was still in charge up until 2019, and the government of Nicolas Maduro. They were responsible for significant human rights violations. But I think what's caught a lot of people on the back foot is it's not the international courts who are dealing with this. It's the United States directly dealing with it themselves. And that is a real sharp shift in international norms. And I think a lot of Latin American leaders don't quite know where they stand with the United States of America, realizing that if they are to get on the wrong side of President Trump, they could find themselves in front of a federal judge inside the United States of America, which is something that is new in the international relations of Latin America and something which I think for a lot of people in the region would be quite concerning.
0: That was Dr. James Trapani from Western Sydney University speaking with 4EB's Tony Pankaluik. Welcome back to Fair Comment on the Community Radio Network of Our Last Story. A new research group is asking the Pacifica community in Brisbane to become part of a study involving long-term conditions within their community. The Genomics Research Center at QUT is looking at the genetics of conditions such as obesity, diabetes, and gout to improve the diagnosis and treatment for Pacifica and other communities. Pacifica communities are very diverse and include different backgrounds such as Polynesian, Melanesian, and Micronesian. 4EB's contributor Gonzalo Garcia Duran started asking research lead and director of the Genomics Research Center, distinguished professor Lynn Griffiths, what the research entails.
3: So this study is focused on trying to identify the genetic and the environmental factors involved in the development of a number of common chronic conditions that affect the metabolism of a person as well as the inflammation associated with that. In particular, conditions like diabetes, high blood pressure, gout, kidney disease, obesity. These metabolic conditions are actually quite high in terms of levels in a lot of different populations. But this particular study is going to focus on Pacifica populations, on Polynesian communities. And the reason is that, first of all, the levels of these conditions are quite high in those populations. Secondly, there's been very little work to actually investigate the genetics or the environmental factors in Polynesian communities. Most of the work tends to be done in European populations. And so it's very important to look at more representative populations or underrepresented populations to see if there are different environmental factors or different genetics that are playing a role in the development of these conditions. And the reason that it's important to identify these factors is that it gives us a much better approach to develop better ways to diagnose it earlier to prevent these conditions.
4: Well, you said underrepresented population. Certainly there will be other implications, like how do we really are able to collect that data?
3: Well, this has been the problem. So there really hasn't been a lot of collections of that data to enable these sorts of studies to occur. And that's really what this study is focused on. We've been able to set up a project, develop a clinic or a study site where people can come in. They will volunteer, and hopefully there'll be members of your audience that will be happy to support this research by volunteering. And they volunteer by coming in, giving some of their time, giving some information about their own health, things like measurements of their blood pressure or checking their eye health or measurements of their height and weight, etc. But also they give blood samples so we can do biochemistry analysis, check their blood lipid levels, their cholesterol levels, check for diabetes, those sorts of things, but also enable us to take blood samples for DNA and protein studies so that we can start to look at not just environmental, but genetic factors that might be playing a role in the development of these conditions.
4: And what would be the challenge, or what kind of challenge you will have to face in terms of the disposition of the people? Because sometimes probably they are not very open to do these kind of things.
3: So I think in the short term, it's really important that people know about their own health, and most people do that by attending their local doctor. What we'll do with this study is provide them with a really comprehensive check of their own health and provide that information to them. So we'll be able to tell them if their health is going well, or if there's something they need to watch, or if there's something they really need to talk to their doctor about now. So it'll provide all of a really comprehensive, in-depth look at their own health, provide them with that information, which is kind of like ammunition. If you know what's wrong with you or what's might be something you need to watch, that provides something you can personally then try to change in your life, or things that might actually help you prevent the development of these conditions. So I think firstly, the importance of this is that it provides you with information. It provides your doctor with information. There's no cost associated with that. In fact, we provide a small amount of funds to cover your time, just a $50 gift card, but it covers your time to do the study, which takes just under an hour, about three quarters of an hour. But it also provides information overall on the community. And so we can see if the community as a whole is involved in this, then we can provide that information to the community and they'll know whether they need to have more services here or more doctors watching this, or more groups looking at that. Those sorts of information can help with the environmental factors, but also whatever treatment people may be on. So I think it's important for an individual, it's important for a community, but long term, most of the treatments right now are based on information from European populations. So these may not be the right treatments. They may not be the right ways to diagnose other sorts of populations. Yeah, so it's important for us long term to get this information so we can target the appropriate diagnosis, but the appropriate treatments, and they might be new treatments because they might be different things associated with different populations. So there's some short-term benefits for an individual, short-term benefits for a community, and also longer-term benefits, I think, will be targeting things appropriately and managing things properly for Polynesian communities. There's probably two other things I'll mention too. We are working with an advisory committee that's made up of representatives from different Pacifica communities. So they're giving us ideas on the way to approach this, but also what we can do with the information that we get. And those sorts of things are very important, obviously, to the communities, but they are well represented now. My background is as a geneticist, and I've been working with various populations for many years, but one of them in particular is the Norfolk Island population, and I've been working with that population for over 20 years. And we've been looking for genetic and environmental factors that relate to cardiovascular disease.
0: Distinguished Professor at QUT Lynn Griffiths Day, speaking with 4EB's Gonzalo Garcia Duran. That's it for the show today. Thanks so much for your company. Fair Comment respects Aboriginal and Torres Strait Islander elders throughout Australia and the continuing contribution they make through the custodianship of their lands. Fair Comment is produced at Radio 4EB in Mianjin, Brisbane, where we share the world with you. 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I'm Eduardo Jordan. It's been a real privilege being with you today. Take care.
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7: Hello and welcome to The Wire Weekly, with the best stories of the week from the daily episodes of The Wire. I'm Amin Shakur, coming to you from Sin in Melbourne, Victoria. Thanks for being with us today. We're on air across Australia thanks to the Community Radio Network. And today on the show,
8: with the fact that none of the governments around the world who should be doing something about this are doing anything about it. And so as a consequence, it's left to us, just ordinary citizens, to go out there and try and make a difference.
7: Australians detained after Israeli forces intercepted Gaza-bound humanitarian aid flotilla.
9: We are platforming those emerging musicians. We're platforming those kids that are releasing their first single. And we always have done.
7: A new report finds community radio adds $153 million to the Australian music industry. And later today,
10: infection cycles, and there's no vaccine or specific approved treatment for this individual strain.
7: The World Health Organization has called the new Ebola outbreak a public health emergency. We'll have this and more for you over the next half hour.

0: 11 Australians are among hundreds of pro-Palestinian advocates who have been detained after Israeli forces intercepted humanitarian aid ships headed to Gaza. Head of Australian delegation of the Global Samud Flotilla, Simon Jones, says they have received no correspondence from the Israeli authorities, but understand humanitarians are hostages of the Israeli government. Humanitarian volunteers from previous missions reported severe mistreatment, deprivation of medical care, physical violence, and torture. Mr. Jones said that Albanese's silence is extraordinary, joining the delegation in calls for Australian government to immediately step in. The Wire's Emma Watsky with the story.
1: We are asking the Australian government to have its own moral, defined position, which is different to the government of Israel and condemns not just the video that was shown today, but also the minister involved, but the whole of the Israeli government, and that there is to some extent an apology from the Australian government for not taking this seriously sooner. There's a very obvious difference between what everybody is seeing out there and what is happening in Gaza and Palestine and the Prime Minister's response to that. His response is, it's disgusting. It's so underwhelming.
2: I'm aware that six countries have called on their Israeli ambassadors to protect the treatment of these pro-Palestinian humanitarians. Do you think this protest goes far enough?
1: No, I don't, but I think that we're now overnight in Europe, and when everybody wakes up there in the morning, this will have a lot more

0: something about this are doing anything about it. And so as a consequence, it's left to us, just ordinary citizens, to go out there and try and make a difference. Because if we don't do anything either, then this genocide is going to continue until there are no Palestinians left.
1: And I'm aware that the flotilla included a significant amount of humanitarian aid. Is that correct? Despite claims from Israeli authorities, what was included? What were some of the things that were being transported?
0: Various medicines, baby formula, general foodstuffs like rice and flour, that's those sorts of things. But obviously there's things that we were taking because they're a desperate need, but also things we were taking because we had the opportunity to provide some long-term supply.
1: And, you know, there is a desperate need for that right now, obviously.
0: If anybody thinks that because of the ceasefire happened that the people in Gaza are now living a reasonable life in amongst the ruins, then they should be very much mistaken, because there is still not enough food getting through and essentially the whole population is being starved.
1: Regarding this current situation, what has been the response that you're aware of from international governments?
0: Very underwhelming. There's very few governments other than Spain and Colombia that have come anywhere near the mark. And Australia, it comes a very, very disappointing long way back. At the last election, we essentially elected the Likud and the Netanyahu government, because this government is no different.
1: Can you elaborate any further on potentials of international law or law of the sea and how this has come into play in this situation?
0: The Israeli army, navy, not allowed to just go out into the middle of the Mediterranean and take boats and hostages as they feel that they can. There are laws of the sea to prevent that. It is essentially government authorized piracy. Nobody has stood up for this. Even last year, we had a couple of Navy frigates following us. This year, nothing.
1: And tonight, I'm aware that you're holding an online press conference. What's the main message that you're hoping to communicate here?
0: We're in desperate times now, and if our work to bring everybody's attention to Gaza does not work now, it's very hard to see how we can possibly change things from here on. This Israeli government needs to be taken to task. We need to put in sanctions. It needs to be exactly the same as was done for South Africa to end apartheid there, because we have exactly the same situation here.
2: That was Emma Watsky speaking to the head of the Australian delegation of the Global Samud Flotilla, Simon Jones. New report from Monash University has found community radio stations contribute an estimated $153 million in value to the Australian music industry each year, while playing more than double the amount of local music on commercial radio. One example is Sin Station, which has helped foster emerging artists and talent by giving young people opportunities to share music and create media. I spoke to the manager at Sin, Jane Gazzo, about how the station contributes to supporting local musicians.
3: 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And I think that's what's really important. And as this research shows, people who hear music that they are moved by or they're interested in will then go further and go to other maybe streaming platforms or record shops or shows and support that talent. And it's really highlighted how important not just Sin is, but community radio right around the country.
2: 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Mm. 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
3: The simple reason of one word, community. That's all it is. Here at Sin, our volunteers go out and they see live music and they're friends with all the musicians within and around the greater Melbourne music industry and around the music pubs and clubs. And so, again, we are platforming those emerging musicians. We're platforming those kids that are releasing their first single. And we always have done. So why is it important? Because they're the bands that will probably be probably be headlining at the Sydney Meyer Music Bowl in 4 or 5 years' time. You know, like Amel and the Sniffers, you know, that started out playing the scuzzy, sticky carpet pubs around Melbourne when they first formed.

0: over 10 years ago, and to watch their progression. And they started out with Sin Airplay. You know, we were onto them from the word go, and to see them, you know, playing slots at Coachella overseas and supporting Queens of the Stone Age, you know, on tours in America. I mean, it's just wonderful to see a band from Melbourne just evolve like that. How many other bands like Amyl and the Sniffers can we give a leg up to? You know, we want more bands like them. We want, you know, Australian music is so important. And it seems to me that without community radio, brands can only get to a certain level before they can go, if they can't make that jump overseas, then they, you know, they're forced with a decision of whether to continue carrying on because commercial radio won't play them. So, you know, I think without community radio, I think those emerging artists don't have a platform, and they probably won't connect to the next stage in their career.
1: The study also mentioned that community radio provides training and volunteering opportunities. How does Sin help young people path their way into radio and the music industry?
0: Sin's been really fortunate in its 23-year career that we have given media opportunities to people who can take radio and radio journalism seriously as a career path. Case in point, Hamish and Andy, probably our most famous alumni, started here at Sin as two young comedians who didn't know really where they were going to go, and Sin helped foster their talent and their creative abilities, and to see them, you know, shine in commercial radio and then onto television and become, you know, probably the number one podcasters in the country at one point. I mean, that's just something we're so proud of. But then there's all the pathways to the ABC, where so many of our Sin alumni have ended up within ABC, within other commercial radio networks. I think Sin gives an opportunity for young people to really try their talents at making and creating their own content and telling their own stories.
2: That was Jane Gazzo, manager from Sin, speaking to The Wire. The World Health Organization has declared the current Ebola outbreak in Central and East Africa a public health emergency of international concern. With hundreds of cases already reported across Uganda and the Democratic Republic of Congo, health experts say the outbreak is particularly concerning because it involves a rare strain, which currently has no approved vaccine. I spoke to Thomas Jeffries, senior lecturer in microbiology at Western Sydney University, about the risks of the outbreak.
3: So the main reason it's different to previous ones is that it's a very rare strain. So usually Ebola outbreaks are the Zaire strain, which was the major pandemic people might remember from 2014. This particular strain is much rarer. It's only been seen three times in sort of infection cycles, and there's no vaccine or specific approved treatment for this individual strain. So it makes it a bit more of a high-risk situation in terms of its ease of treatment, I guess.
1: This outbreak involves a rare strain, as you said, which currently doesn't have the vaccine. How much more difficult does that make controlling the spread?
3: Quite a lot more difficult, because often the vaccines are given to frontline health workers that are particularly at risk from Ebola. And unfortunately, a few of the fatalities that we've seen so far in this outbreak are those sort of health workers and people from the health authorities. So it makes it a lot, I guess, higher risk to treat people with the disease if the staff from, you know, like World Health Organization and the health staff in the field can't get vaccinated. But also it just makes, obviously, the vaccines for the other strain are both pretty in their early days of use. So they haven't really been used too much to control the actual spread of infection. It's more about contact tracing, managing borders and movement of populations.
1: You mentioned that healthcare workers are obviously the most vulnerable group. How are we protecting the frontline workers right now?
3: So for this particular strain, as I said, the vaccine there's no vaccine approved. So one of the ways they generally do it is a vaccine, but also personal protective equipment. And I'm sure your listeners have seen those images of people with the big sort of hazmat suits with the masks and goggles and so So a lot of personal protective equipment, because Ebola is spread through body fluids and tissues and can be spread by handling dead bodies and things like that. So often it's a matter of personal protective equipment, respirators, face masks, gloves, and full body coverings.
4: How effective are those full body coverings and those suits?
3: They're usually pretty effective, but the fact that we're still seeing healthcare workers getting Ebola and dying at a reasonably high rate means they're not 100% foolproof, because obviously you have to use them and disinfect them afterwards or destroy them afterwards. And, you know, if you're then handling something afterwards that's perhaps got a blood sample or something like that, there's still a risk. So, you know, they do a reasonably good job, but it's not perfect. And that's why, you know, it's important to also have the vaccine and the treatments available.
4: How concerned should Australians be around this outbreak?
3: At this stage, in terms of it spreading to Australia, the risk seems very low. So the World Health Organization hasn't recommended closing borders or anything yet. And we have probably the strongest quarantine and, you know, travel controls in the world. So anyone coming from those affected regions would declare that when they come in through customs and be monitored and perhaps tested or at least observed for symptoms. At the moment, it's affecting Uganda and the Democratic Republic of the Congo. There's obviously a higher risk in regions and countries around that where people are spreading. But currently, the risk of it spreading to Australia is very low, as long as people keep being on top of, you know, flight manifests and things like that.
4: And lastly, what is the current challenge in, I guess, tracking and containing the Ebola outbreaks in regions affected by conflict and poverty at the moment?
3: Yeah, so the epicenter of this particular outbreak is particularly difficult. And whilst there's been cases in some of the bigger cities in those regions, a lot of it's still quite rural. And these are areas that are very impacted by regional conflict. And they're also areas with a lot of transient populations involved in mining and logging. And there's large terrorist groups controlling regions of this part of Central Africa. So it's, yeah, it makes it very difficult or dangerous for health workers to get in there and control the situation. But it's also very hard to track populations of people moving around in that environment.
2: That was Thomas Jeffries, Senior Lecturer in Microbiology at Western Sydney University, speaking to The Wire. New research from the Australian Institute shows Medicare is failing regional and remote Australians. Australians living in the regions not only have limited access to health services, but also pay more. Last week's federal budget delivery didn't include any major reforms to support regional Australians' access to GPs. The Wire's contributor Ash Taylor from Tune FM spoke with senior economist, the Australian Institute, Jack Thrower, about the report.
5: Yeah, so there's a lot of key findings in the report. The central message of the report is that Medicare is meant to be a universal service. We all pay into it through taxes, Medicare levy and things like that, but it's not providing universal access or equal access to people in more remote communities. So some of the outcomes of the report are findings that the number of GPs is lower in more remote communities, particularly small rural towns and more remote communities than that. And this is despite the fact that generally people that live in more remote communities are older and more likely to have complicating factors. So they're actually in need of more healthcare, but they seem to be getting less. There's an even bigger disparity when you look at the number of specialists, access to specialists in these areas. And relatedly to this, we analysed Medicare benefits data, which is essentially when you go to the doctor, whether it's bulk billed or there's a rebate or anything like that, then you get some Medicare subsidy there. People living in more remote communities get less subsidy.
6: Right now, I know that there's a travel subsidy. Is that included in the consideration of the cost of healthcare for people in regional and rural and remote areas of Australia, that added cost of having to travel much farther?
5: Yeah, so this is a central message of this report. It's that all these things create large barriers for people living in more remote areas to actually accessing healthcare. The fact that people have to travel so long, they might even have to stay overnight at a hotel or other accommodation if they don't know anyone there, and because of the travel distances. And these the travel costs and other barriers are essentially just creating large barriers to accessing equal healthcare. So yeah, exactly that point.
6: And the analysis has made four recommendations, one of which is a remoteness loading on Medicare services. What would that look like?
5: So it's essentially regarding the subsidy under the Medicare benefits schedule, it would essentially add an additional subsidy for people who service more remote communities. And the idea here is to, because Medicare is so based on sort of quantity, so a lot of the sort of viable medical practices, the idea is that you need quite a large number of patients in order to make the operation viable. By adding an additional percentage on top of the subsidies received by people working in more remote communities, it means that they don't need to see as many people in order to have a viable operation. So it is to account for the fact that because populations aren't as concentrated in these areas, then it's to encourage the ability for medical practitioners to operate in more remote areas.
6: And some of the other recommendations include providing additional funding, exempting rural Australians from private health insurance surcharges, and also having the government directly provide essential services that are inadequate right now. What are some of those essential services?
5: So essentially, at the Australia Institute, we've talked about this for a long time, the failures of the market in providing certain social services, and that includes things like health. And one of the failures you've seen consistently has been what people refer to as thin markets, which is essentially places like more remote communities where there's just not that many people. Well, there's a lot of people overall, but the populations aren't as concentrated as they are in more urban areas. And that means that for a range of sort of economics 101 reasons, particularly just the number of buyers and sellers in the market, it's difficult for a market to develop. And you've seen this in healthcare, you've seen this in education, disability services, aged care, all these sorts of things, that you sort of predictably see market failures here because markets don't operate well in those circumstances. And the argument we're making here is that in certain more remote communities, it seems to be quite inevitable that the market will fail to service properly. There might just not be enough people in order to have a viable private operator there.
2: That was senior economist from the Australian Institute, Jack Thrower, speaking to The Wire's contributor, Ash Taylor from TuneFM. From July 1, households with smart meters across New South Wales, South Australia and Southeast Queensland can cross over using a system where they can use 3 free daytime hours under a scheme called the Solar Sharer Offer. From October, Victoria plans to also adopt a similar scheme. The Wire's Thomas Kudas spoke with Associate Professor Saman Gorgi from Deakin University for more.
7: The Solar Share Offer gives eligible households with a smart meter three free hours of electricity. In New South Wales, South Australia and Southeast Queensland, the same is going to be practiced in Victoria from October 26th. So the core message is that Australia is moving from an electricity scarcity problem to a timing problem. So the thing is, the problem is not too much solar. The problem is not enough flexibility here.
8: Now, the scheme offers free electricity during the middle of the day, but who ultimately pays for that power and is the model fair?
7: Good question. Is this really free? So I would just say only during the set 3 hours, yes, we'll opt to the daily cap, but it is not free in the full economic sense because the retailer still has to recover the cost. The thing is, the households with the smart meters, flexible loads would benefit most, but the concern is renters, apartments and embedded networks might not benefit as much because they have less flexibility. This is the case that would actually make this a fairness story on top of being an energy story.
8: Why are governments and energy providers encouraging households to shift activities like laundry, hot water heating and EV charging into midday hours? Why midday hours of all times of the day?
7: The reason is because during the midday and noon, there is excess or abundance of solar that cannot simply be stored into the batteries, because it is going to be costly if they want to just store the whole excess of solar or energy into the batteries. So that's why they are going to motivate people to shift their load to that time that we have the abundant solar during the peak of the solar in Australia. So this activity is going to be cheaper if we have the flexibility to move the loads to that time, because otherwise it is going to be a problem in a sense that the scarcity of solar or energy is and the excess of energy is, I would say, is as risky as the scarcity of solar, because it would impact the stability of power network. So there should be a way to actually find the demand for that excess of power during the midday. It could be energy storage, it could be flywheel and load banks, and the most significant way is to change the behavior of the demand to shift the loads to that time that we have extra energy.
8: So what concerns exist for renters, apartment residents, low-income households who may not have smart meters or the ability to shift their electricity use?
7: That's right. The smart meter coverage across the national electricity market was about 60% after more than just 870,000 installations in the previous 12 months. So the thing is, we still have roughly half of the clients or the consumers not having the smart meter. So basically, not having that smart meter and not having the capability of that clients working with timers and being able to shift their load.
2: That was Associate Professor Saman Gorgi from Deakin University speaking to The Wire's Thomas Kudis. And that's the end of today's show. Thanks so much for your company wherever you are in Australia. The Wire Weekly is a collaboration between community radio stations SYN in Melbourne, 2SER in Sydney, Radio 4EB in Brisbane, and contributors from all across the country, with the great support from the Walkley Foundation and Community Radio Network. 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The Wire Weekly acknowledges the traditional custodians of the Wurundjeri people of the Kulin Nations, where the program has been produced. And we pay our respects to Aboriginal elders past, present and emerging. Today, The Wire Weekly is brought to you by SYN in Melbourne, Victoria. I'm Amina Shakur. Thanks so much for your company, and we'll see you next time with many more stories on The Wire Weekly.
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11: Good morning, I'm David Cameron. A woman's been charged over alleged multiple hoax bomb threats made to public places in New South Wales and Queensland. A multi-agency investigation was sparked by a threat to a Northern Rivers school in March last year. A 23-year-old woman was arrested at a home in Mwoolumbah yesterday, with police seizing a number of electronic devices. It's alleged she made more than a dozen threats to schools up until May this year. Detectives believe there's a link to two alleged threats sent to airports in both states. The woman's been refused bail to appear in court today. There are calls for the Victorian government to invest in more cycling infrastructure. A survey by the Bicycle Network found a rise in the number of Melbourne commuters leaving their cars at home and riding to work. The network says the 11% increase is significant, given the state government has been offering free public transport in response to rising fuel prices. Parliament in the West African nation of Ghana has approved a new bill that criminalises homosexuality. Those convicted of same-sex acts face up to 3 years in prison, while the promotion of LGBTQIA+ rights is also banned. The bill has been criticised as infringing human rights. It's similar to one approved by the Parliament in 2024 that faced a legal challenge. A convoy of vintage tractors will be pushed to the limit this weekend. The 24-hour tractathon gets underway midday local time today in the regional New South Wales town of Canoundra. 60 volunteers will work in shifts to drive four vintage tractors continuously around the local showground. Vice President of the Central West Charity Tractor Trek Group, Nick Clancy, says the event raises funds for children's charity Little Wings and will go ahead rain, hail or shine.
12: Just to raise much needed money to help sick children out from the bush to get to their vital medical treatments in the big cities. People are hundreds of kilometres away from treatment. Little Wings makes it very easy and they can go down, do their treatment, come home and be home in the same day sometimes.
11: The next Call of Duty video game has been announced, featuring a controversial storyline involving a full-scale North Korean invasion of South Korea. Critics have voiced sensitivity concerns about the game's setting in an unresolved conflict zone. Here's the BBC's Laura Kress.
13: For a lot of people discussing this online, it really depends on how this is going to be handled. A lot of people saying, is this just going to turn what is a still unresolved war into just entertainment, or is it actually bringing something that's happening in real life to attention to people that might not be aware of it and highlighting it? Some people are very excited that it's going to be featuring Korean life, but other people just wondering about that accuracy. You know, is it reducing what is obviously a very complex history to action movies? Stereotypes? Is it going to trivialise that history?
11: To sport, and Alex de Minaur's been knocked out of the men's singles at the French Open in the third round. The Australian was downed by Czech Jakub Mensik. Love 6, 6-2, 6-2, 6-3. And in Super Pacific Rugby, Crusaders downed the Hurricanes 47-14. The Reds beat Fijian Drua 45 points to 24 in Brisbane. And some of Australia's best First Nations surfers are gathering at Bells Beach in Victoria for the Australian Indigenous Surfing Titles.
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16: Looking at the weather for Griffith today, Saturday. It's partly cloudy, high chance of showers. Winds northwesterly, 15 to 20 k's per hour, tending westerly in the middle of the day, then becoming light in the evening. The forecast top for today is 18 degrees, currently on 11.2 degrees, and there is a shower or two forecast, but you may get a few drops there. Wind is coming in from the north-northwest at this stage at 13 k's per hour, wind gusts up to 17 k's per hour, humidity on 99%. The UV index is moderate levels today, so sun protection is recommended between 12 p.m. and 1 p.m. today, so keep an eye on that one. So not too much in the way of rain today at all. Now check the weather for the next few days. Tomorrow, Sunday, what do we have here? A possible shower, maximum 16 degrees and, yeah, maybe up to 1 millimetre. Monday, showers increasing, maximum 17 degrees. And forecast of 2 to 7 millimetres. Tuesday, showers easing, maximum 19 degrees, and a possibility of 3 to 10 millimetres of rain on Tuesday. So perhaps a few showers over the next few days. And that's the latest on the Weather Bureau. 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
16: Well, it is normally Sam on Saturday morning. Sam's not in today, so I'll be filling in. I'm Dominic. I'm usually in on Wednesday morning. But, yes, we'll be playing music from back in time, like Sam does every Saturday. And we'll kick off the program. We'll hit the road with Willie Nelson and then the Deltones.

Yeah, there we go. That was Sam Cooke. Another Saturday night before that, the Deltones come a little bit closer. We kicked off their Saturday morning program with On the Road Again. And of course, the Saturday morning music mix program is being sponsored by Calabria Family Wines and the Billabong Bottle Shop, one of our major sponsors which support this station. We thank them very much. Time now is 14 minutes past 9 o'clock. Continue on now with more music. This time we have, we're talking about wine. We have Nancy Sinatra and Lee Hazlewood with Summer Wine, and then Jewel Akins. So here we go.

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Classic stuff there by Gene Pitney, 24 Hours from Tulsa. Jewel Akins before that, The Birds and the Bees. And we had Summer Wine with Nancy Sinatra and Lee Hazelwood. Time now is 25 minutes past 9 o'clock, Saturday morning music. 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I'm filling in for Sam this morning. Okay, look at today's date, 30th of May. And on this day, just going back a long time, in 1913, Italian singer was born, Frankie Lane. He passed away at the age of 93 in 2007. But the next two songs are from artists who were Italian background, but they changed their name to an American name or English name in that era. The other one was Connie Francis. So Frankie Lane was born Francesco Lavecchio, and he changed his name to Frankie Lane. So I'll play one of his tracks. The other one was Connie Francis. Her family came from Calabria too, Reggio Calabria, and she was Concetta Maria Franconero, changed her name to Connie Francis. And then we'll have another song about Italy, so it's all Italian based over the next three songs. And first one, of course, Frankie Lane and the Moonlight Gambler.

3, but he had a big song of his called The Moonlight Gambler. Time now is 23 minutes to 10 o'clock in our Saturday morning music program. Normally Sam's here, but I'm filling in for Sam this morning, and we're playing music from back in time. Okay, we've got The King coming up. Begin our next bracket with A Fool Such As I.

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And when I say dip-di-dip, di-dip, di-dip, you know I mean it from the bottom of my book.

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Yeah, great track there. Big hit for the Seekers, of course. A World of Our Own before that. Who put the bump in the... Bump, bump, bump. That was Barry Mann. And before that, the King Elvis and A Fool Such As I. Time now. It's quarter to 10 on our community radio station, 95.1 in Griffith to MIA FM. And, yeah, we're playing music from back in time, as we Sam does every Saturday morning. Fill it in for Sam today. And, of course, program has been sponsored by Calabria Family Wines and the Billabong Bottle Shop. Okay, we've got another great artist coming up, Marty Robbins. Yeah, three in a row coming up. First of all, a white sports coat and a pink carnation.

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You're listening to 2MIA FM, the local one. Hashtag part of your community.

Yeah, great track. What a trio there, Dolly Parton, Loretta Lynn and Tammy Wynette. Silver Threads and Gold Needles. Great track that is. And before that, Johnny Horton, the late and great Johnny Horton and Jim Bridger. And we had Marty Robbins before that, a white sports coat and a pink carnation. Time now is moving quickly this morning, 6 minutes to 10 o'clock on a Saturday morning music mix program. Okay, next artist we have Damien Leith. He's at the theatre, regional theatre, this tonight actually. Yeah, 7:30 tonight. Damien with Jason Owen. And yeah, Damien is a pretty accomplished singer of Roy Orbison songs. So I thought I'd play one of Damien Leith has recorded a Big O song called Only the Lonely, and then we have Buddy Holly.

Yeah, big one there for Buddy Holly, of course. That'll be the day. Before that, we had Only the Lonely by Damien Leith. He'll be at the Regional Theatre tonight in Griffith. He sings a lot of Roy Orbison stuff, and he's there with Jason Owen tonight at the theatre tonight at 7:30 p.m. Should be a great show tonight. You're on 2MIA FM 95.1. It's almost 10 o'clock, so we'll take the news and weather at 10 o'clock.

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1: Good morning, I'm David Cameron. Residents in the southwest of WA are facing a severe storm this weekend. Destructive wind gusts of around 125 kilometres an hour and heavy rainfall are expected across the southwest land division beginning tonight. The Bureau of Meteorology says heavy rainfall could cause flash flooding, high tides and damaging surf are likely to cause beach erosion. The Aboriginal Land Council of Tasmania has celebrated the return of three parcels of land to traditional ownership. The privately owned parcels were at Collingsvale in the southeast, Loongana in the northwest, and Mathina in the northeast. It's been more than two decades since culturally significant land was handed to the Land Council by the Tasmanian state government. The largest domestic Australian Army exercise this year is underway in North Queensland. More than 3,000 Australian and international troops are taking part in more than a month of training and live fire exercises at the Townsville Field Training Area. Soldiers from the US, Japan, South Korea and Papua New Guinea have joined the Australian Army's 3rd Armoured Brigade. A Tasmanian State Emergency Service volunteer is being recognised for five decades of service. Lewis Donaldson has more.
2: Brighton SES volunteer Peter Geard has been an integral member of the unit since he joined in 1976, attending local and statewide call-outs for accidents, searches, floods and other emergencies. Councillor Geard has recently received the SES Life Membership Award. Mr Geard has thanked his SES family and his wife, who he says continues to support his role in the unit and community, as well as his two children who are also members of the Brighton SES. His achievements are being acknowledged at this weekend's State Fire and Emergency Services